Happy birthday to Joanne Catherall of the Human League, born September 18th, 1962. And also to Tegan and Sarah Quinn, better known to us as Tegan and Sarah, who were born on September 19th, 1980, just a year before that song by the Human League came out, Don't You Want Me? And we went back to Tegan and Sarah's 2013 album, Heartthrob, for the song Closer. And with that, I welcome you to the Shiro's Radio Hour, my friends. I'm your host, Carmel Holt. It is so great to see you, as always. 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Their debut album just came out. It's called I Think I Had Something Once. We'll learn more about their story and hear some clips from the album coming up in the second part of the show. Hopefully you can stick around for that. Right now, we wish Shiro of Shiro's and our friend Ani DeFranco a very happy birthday on Wednesday, September 23rd, from her 1995 album, Not a Pretty Girl. Here's one of my all-time Ani faves.

0: 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This week, we welcome Aubrey Bug to the Shiro's interview spotlight. That's coming up after the break. Stay with us.
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0: You're listening to Shiro's, and I'm Carmel Holt. This week, I'm super excited to introduce you to newcomer Aubrey Bug, who's just released their full-length debut, I Think I Had Something Once. Now based in Nashville, Aubrey grew up in the old steel mill town of Granite City, Illinois. And while it wasn't always easy growing up queer and an artistic kid in an industrial town, the loving support of their hardworking parents ingrained in Aubrey the heart, grit, and understanding that if you want something, you'll have to work for it. So work at it, they did, playing trumpet and marching band, then piano lessons. And by age 12, they shifted their focus to guitar. And soon, Aubrey was writing their first songs. By age 13, Aubrey started performing in local coffee houses, and they knew they wanted to do music, but didn't see it as a possible career until 2022, when after 3 years of competing, they won the St. Louis Teen Talent Competition in their senior year of high school. In their sophomore year of college, family hardship struck, and Aubrey dropped out to help out at home. It ended up leading them to an even stronger resolve to make a career in music happen. In 2024, while working two jobs to support their family, they decided to try building a platform on TikTok by doing a cover a day. Their cover of Tummy Hurts by Renee Rapp went viral, and eventually one of their original songs went viral too. Aubrey's self-titled debut EP, Muscle Memory, was released in 2025, comprised of five songs that beautifully describe the central themes of Aubrey's life up to that point: wanting to belong, not fitting in, and all the while knowing that their future is elsewhere. That future has brought them to a new life in Nashville, a record deal with Dual Tone Records, and now a full-length debut album, I Think I Had Something Once. We celebrate its arrival and welcome Aubrey Bug as this week's Shiro in the Spotlight. Aubrey Bug is here on Shiro's. Welcome.
5: Thank you so much for having me.
0: This is a very special occasion because you are about to release your debut album. What are the feels?
5: It's like so much excitement and also just a little bit of fear. I'm a little bit scared all the time now. It's like sending your kid off to college is the best analogy that I can give. It's just like, I know that this is as well prepared and as well thought out and executed as it possibly can be, but also, oh my God, what if you don't make friends in college? You know?
0: Yeah, totally.
5: But I'm excited.
0: So tell us the journey of I Think I Had Something Once.
5: Ooh, I've been kind of planning a debut record for a long time. It's been like in the works for like 4 years. Every new song I wrote, I was like, and this is going to go on the album. And they didn't. And then last year, I put out a record called Muscle Memory. It's five songs that I did in my childhood bedroom. And it was like, okay, I kind of have a grasp on putting a record together, I guess. And then, you know, I just was writing so much last year, and I wrote the title track. I wrote I Think I Had Something Once first for the record. And I remember writing it and then going home and not having like a recording of it yet and thinking, I think this song is special, but I can't tell because I can't listen to it again. And then I got the bounce back and I was hanging out with three people that were really important to me at the time. And we went into one of their cars and we listened to the bounce. And oh my God, I just remember like sitting there and being like, oh, this is the music I'm supposed to be making. And all of my friends turned to me at the same time after the song was done, and they were like, this is the title track of a debut record. And I was like, yeah, I think it is. And then I kind of like, I shelved it for a minute in favor of like maybe making an EP, because I knew that I think I had something once was going to be a title track of a full length record. And then, you know, the EP fell through and I found a label partner that I really loved, and they were like, why don't we just make an album? And I had all these songs. I went through this breakup last year and I was just writing like crazy. It kind of just fell into my lap of like, okay, I think I had something once as the title track. Which ones of these songs will point towards that the best? And then we just kind of made what kind of feels now to me like a compilation of just that feeling.

0: That's the title track of Aubrey Bug's full-length debut album, I Think I Had Something Once. She's our guest today on Shiro's, and I'm Carmel Holt. Let's get into the origin story of you, your artistry, and where you grew up. Granite City, Illinois, a place that I had never heard of before I met you.
1: Yes, I grew up in Granite City. It's right outside of St. Louis. And so usually I just say like, oh yeah, I'm from St. Louis, because if I say Illinois, people think either corn or Chicago. And best believe, Granite City also has a lot of corn, but we were actually known for our steel mill. And yeah, it's right outside of St. Louis in like a funny way where it's like, you have all of the people that are like not quite politically aware or like not quite city enough to live in St. Louis, but it's very like small, it's very tight knit, everybody knows everybody kind of vibe. I grew up playing music. My dad's a drummer. And so, you know, that was just the thing that got me through the small town of it all.
0: Right.
1: But yeah, I grew up there. I moved to Nashville last year.
0: One of the things that struck me when I met you was the work ethic that you have. And we talked a lot about how that was almost like in your DNA, not just from your family, but also from your environment. Can you talk to us a little bit about your approach to building yourself as an artist and that work ethic?
1: Absolutely. Yeah. I learned to work really hard from a young age. My parents, like, they instilled in me that everything that you want is like within reach if you, you know, stretch yourself thin enough. And so, you know, when I wanted to join the band, my mom got an extra job. When I wanted to have piano lessons, my dad bartered with my pseudo aunt, who was a piano teacher and at a school. And, you know, he did her like drywall work for free. It was like everything that I wanted, my parents worked so hard to try and get for me. Mm-hmm. And so, you know, they really instilled in me that like at some point when you're capable, you're going to have to work for this. We're going to do what we have to do to afford you being in band, but you have to practice and you have to go to all of the meetings and you have to, you know, learn all your sheet music and learn all your dots and all of that stuff for marching. And it's like, I think that had I not had that foundation, I wouldn't have worked so hard to be where I am. But I had a family emergency in my second year of college. I was in college and it was like fine and I was working really hard, but I kind of hated it a lot.
0: What were you studying?
1: I was double majoring in songwriting and political science. But yeah, I had to drop out after 2 years. I had a family emergency and my mom couldn't work for a little while. And so I dropped out and I worked two jobs to support my folks. And it was just like this moment of like, okay, they did this my entire life for me and I'm going to do that for them now. But if I'm doing that for them, I cannot lose myself in it. I can't just be like the person that stays in their hometown for forever because their parents need them. Mm. And so I did these two jobs. I taught music and I sold guitars at Guitar Center. And then I would go home and I'd write a song and I'd post it on TikTok every single day. And I'd be cold calling managers and I'd be emailing venues, which by the way, nobody responds when you do that. But it was just, it was really this full circle moment of like, my parents have done absolutely everything they can to get me to where I am. And they've kind of passed this relay baton. And now I have to run as fast as I can to get to where I need to go.
0: The last time we talked, I don't think I clocked that the guitar job was at Guitar Center.
1: Oh yeah.
0: Yeah.
1: Well, it's like, it's funny being on the other side of it. I sold guitars. I worked at two music stores. I worked at a tiny little family owned shop. And then I worked at Guitar Center. And the family owned shop was like cute, but it was like, I was 15. I didn't know anything. But from working there, I learned everything. You know, I teched at that shop. Like I fixed guitars at that shop. I learned the specs of every single guitar we had, of every drum kit we had. Like I knew everything about that shop. And so I could kind of take that knowledge into Guitar Center. And it was so funny because I got to Guitar Center and I was the only woman there, except for maybe, I think we had one ops person that was a woman, but I was the only customer facing woman there. And like the amount of times that men would come and ask me something and I would answer and they'd be like, okay, yeah. And then they'd ask the same question to a man that had been working there for less time. And they'd say, oh, actually, let me go ask Aubrey. Because she'll know.
0: Oh my God.
1: It was a daily thing. It's like, it's so impressive. It's just, why are you asking me in the first place if you're not going to take my answer as truth? And two, I bet you feel freaking stupid right now. I bet you feel so dumb right now. Because I would. Jesus. But that was a daily occurrence. But I loved my coworkers so much. My coworkers were just this like ragtag group of like metalhead guys.
0: And did they respect you? Like, did
1: Yeah.
0: Okay.
1: They loved me and I loved them very dearly. It was a very fun dynamic that we had.
0: Uh-huh.
1: A lot of the customers were very kind, but like every day you'd at least get two guys that were just like, and I'm not going to listen to a word you say. I am a fairly masculine presenting person. I know my way around a guitar center because I worked at one for many years. And still I'll go into like the Nashville Guitar Center. I'll go into like the Hollywood Guitar Center and these men will look at me like I have never thought about a guitar before. Or they'll speak to me like I've never seen a guitar. It's like, can we not? Like, can you just not do this right now?
0: How did that experience in those formative years, you think, affect or inform you now doing this for a career?
1: Oh my God. I'm 5 times the guitar player I was when I started there. And I think part of that is time. And I think another part of that is, oh my God, these are metalheads that know like every inch of a fretboard and like could out shred me in any genre, any time of day. And so being around them, it wasn't a hostile environment, even like a competitive way. It was like they would test out a guitar and they'd do their like metal chugs and they'd be like, all right, come get your folk stuff on this. So I kind of felt this internal pressure though, almost of like, I need to get better. I need to be a better guitarist to like kind of come up to these guys' chops. And I'm still nowhere near as good as any of them at guitar. But I think it made me appreciate the instrument a lot more. Working at a guitar store with a bunch of talented musicians. And it also, like, I learned so many little metal tricks now that I use in my acoustic guitar playing, which is cool. So funny. But yeah, I just think I got to be a better guitarist. And I think I got to definitely appreciate the equipment more and understand the equipment a lot more.
0: That's so cool. So was that something that you would recommend to... You're making a face.
1: Well, I think it takes a specific type of person to get into it. And I think it also depends on the store. I think working in... a music store, absolutely. I think maybe in a guitar center is a little
0: rough.
1: A little sketchy. But I loved my time. I worked at an independent shop in Granite. I really recommend working at a tiny little mom and pop.
0: Well, I'm thinking about the fact that you're in Nashville and now there's Fanny's House of Music.
1: I love Fanny's so much.
0: Describe the difference of going into a woman-owned guitar shop.
1: Oh my God. God, I love Fanny so much. I have an interview on Friday and they were like, can you pick 2 locations and we'll pick one of them? And it was a coffee shop in Fanny's and they picked the coffee shop and I was really sad. But Fanny's, so you go into a guitar center and just to paint the picture, it's carpeting that has not been changed since 2002. Maybe, if we're being generous. Guitars everywhere and like this just like kind of foreboding like, oh, this is so big. And it's also very open air. So it's like, if I play anything, everybody in this guitar center is going to hear it and judge me. Whereas you go into Fanny's and it's a house that has been converted into a music store. And everything is kind of sequestered off, not in a way that it's like, oh, I'm isolated and nobody's going to help me, but just in a way that's like, this feels like private enough that I can actually get a feel for this guitar.
0: AKA safe.
1: AKA safe. It does feel very safe. Everybody that works there is so incredibly helpful and kind. The amount of times I've gone in and just like had a conversation with the people that work there. It has the coolest gear ever as well. And they're also just so down to like help flourishing musicians. Like they are like the most down to empower young and up and coming musicians, whether it be like I come in with a guitar that is not worth what I'm trying to trade it for. And they're like, look, we'll give you a little bit more if you want to get a guitar from here or so on and so forth. Like they're so great. I love Fanny so much.
0: So lead us into a track from I Think I Had Something Once that you're especially proud of in terms of the guitar.
1: Ooh. Oh, Just Embers Now, I think, is the most guitar impressive track.
0: Amazing. Tell us about it.
1: So Just Embers Now is one of the last tracks I wrote for the record. I wrote it in October of last year with John Klass, who wrote and produced a lot of the record with me. It's about the same breakup that a lot of the record is about. And it's just like, I feel like I didn't have any songs about being grateful that it happened. And I think that that's such an important emotion. And I went in that day with like the chorus idea and just like a basic strumming on the chorus. And then John was like, do something weird for the verse. And I said, okay. And I came up with this voice leading guitar part that's still an open D because I'm an open D warrior. I am what I am. Whatever. There's jokes about it, but hey, open D works for me. But it's constantly moving and it doesn't follow the melody of the song, but I'm really proud of how it complements the melody of the song.

0: That's Just Embers Now from the new Aubrey Bug album, her full-length debut, I Think I Had Something Once. She's our guest today on Sheroes, and I'm Carmel Holtz. So we led into that song talking about guitar and your time at Guitar Center, and we shone a light on Fanny's, which I'm so stoked that you painted that mental picture. And the other thing I wanted to explore, because we are in the Sheroverse, how you might be uniquely equipped to have this level of confidence doing what you're doing. You're still pretty young. You're in your early 20s, fresh-faced in Nashville, but you've had such a steady work at it, chip away, learning, teaching yourself production, going to school for songwriting and learning a lot of really important things there. And all of this education that you got on the job working at the music shop and Guitar Center. And I feel like for women and queer people, underrepresented people in music, the more you know, maybe that helps to be confident or to walk into those situations where you're outnumbered versus not having that kind of experience. What do you think about that?
1: Oh, 1,000,000%. I think that, you know, what was really great about songwriting school specifically is that we would do a songwriting masterclass where you had to get up and play a song in front of everybody. Mm. And you had to be receptive to any feedback that anybody had, even if it was kind of bull. And so I think that doing that really helped more than anything else. But I think I go into these spaces with this, I am a man. I am a man. I am the best man in the world kind of mindset of like, yeah, am I taking in a queer perspective? Absolutely. Am I taking in a female perspective? A bajillion percent. I'm both of those things. But I think if I were to set myself up in a room and like consciously think about like the fact that I'm a queer woman and I'm surrounded by like, this is a straight man, this is a straight woman, and so on and so forth, I would be so scared. I grew up very afraid to be too queer in front of people. And so now like going into these rooms, I almost have to psych myself out into being like, oh yeah, and being gay is so normal. Like, this is like, just like if I were straight and I walked into this room and I was telling the same stories. And what I found is that everybody in Nashville just kind of like, they will just latch onto whatever energy you bring into the room. So if you go into a room in Nashville and you're like, and maybe I'm too gay for this, and maybe like, what if I make you scared just because I like women too much?
0: Right.
1: They will take on that energy and they will be like too scared to write to the song that you're trying to write. Whereas like, I take in the energy of like, everybody in this room is either going to accept me or I'm never going to write with them again. You know, everybody in this room is either going to be gung-ho on the ideas and the very queer and very feminine perspective that I have, or I'm just not going to work with them again. And so I think kind of having the pseudo, like, I guess, man entitlement is kind of what's gotten me through those sessions, at least in the beginning. And now that I have my frequent collaborators, I'm like, oh yeah, like you're a straight man, but you went through this breakup with me. It's fine.
0: I wanted to dig in a little bit more into... God, I hate this phrase, but like being a woman in music, being femme and queer in music,
1: yes,
0: your POV on that, generally, whatever comes to your mind when I say that to you, positive, negative, challenges.
1: Yeah, it's so interesting because I am femme and queer, but I'm femme and queer in a butch way. There's this like added layer of masculinity where it's like, I call myself a woman in music and it's like, well, like I don't know that people would put me under that umbrella just based off of like looking at me or talking to me.
0: It's so narrow, like what constitutes femininity and being a woman. And like, there's such a wide spectrum.
1: I completely agree. I think that it's kind of strange. It's like being on this like little island. Mm-hmm. It's like women in music is this big country and I'm just an island off of it, which is fine and great. Like the queer community is really, really excited about having a butch in music, which I love. But there'll be like a Women in Americana, like not even an event, but just something that like kind of lumps me in that group. And right. People are just like, So it's kind of strange. I'm a little too masculine to be in the woman category some of the time, not all of the time.
0: How does that feel?
1: Honestly,
0: does it bum you out or are you kind of like, eh, meh, whatever?
1: It's kind of like, eh, meh, whatever. Because it's also like, being butch is such a like strange dichotomy of even what gender is. It's like, yes, I am woman. And if I have to ever like renew my driver's license, it's always going to be F. Like there's no level of dysphoria inside of me. It's just a matter of like, I like to present more masculine.

0: pessimist so often, especially about the state of the world, but there has truly never been a better time for queer musicians. There's an entire genre basically out there for us. Like, you think about the incredible queer artists that are coming out today. Like, you think about Phoebe Bridgers. She's on top of the freaking world right now. Yeah. She's topping the charts, and she's doing the same stuff that I'm doing, you know, queer, like, indie singer-songwriter folk. You know, Lucy Dacus, Julian Baker, that whole boy genius group is just, they were on top of the world. Chapel Roan on top. Yeah. Like, it's like, I am such a pessimist about the state of the world when it comes to politics, but, like, yeah. I am such an optimist for music. Like, it is so beautiful to be able to connect with people in this way. Like, if I was even doing this in the mid-2000s, it would not work out the way it has so far because of how visibly and openly queer I am and how openly I talk about it in my music. Like, it has never been a better time to be queer in the music, and I'm very grateful for that.
1: I'm so grateful to you for saying that and for being here. Oh, thank you.
0: Thank you so much for having me.
1: Oh, my God. All right. So before we wrap up, I want to give you a magic wand. And with it, you could change anything in the music industry for women, for queer folks. First wave of the wand, something you'd change.
0: I think that no streaming platform should platform any AI artists at all. That's my first wave of the wand, is anything that is AI detectable at all. Like, you listen to it, and even it's like, this drum sample was Suno. Nah, get it the f- out of here. Yes. Like, this has to leave.
1: Yes.
0: Like, I think that AI is a stain on music. That's a big thing to say nowadays, but I think AI is a stain on music. And the first thing that I would do is just get rid of AI music entirely.
1: Love that wish. May it be so. Aubrey Bug, it's been awesome to have you here on Shiro's. Take us out with a track from the new album.
0: Ooh, my favorite song on the record is called Sometimes I Love You. It's a bit long, but I love it.
1: Okay, well, do you want to tell us anything about it?
0: Yeah, I wrote it in November last year with Monica Choi and Haley Jean Penner in LA. It's the only song on the record that I wrote not in Nashville and not with like my normal cohort. And it was like, I went in and I told them, I was like, it was so funny because I wrote with them previously and I was in this relationship that the song is about. And they both asked me about her. They were like, you were so in love. Like, how was it? And I had to be like, guys, bad things happen. And so I told him, I was like, I'm in a new relationship and I'm really, really happy. And like every once in a while, it just hits me that I can't talk to her about it. Cause you know, this person was my best friend. And so like the entire song is like very rooted in like, you know, I loved you so deeply and it's okay. And I don't love you like that anymore. But like every once in a while, you're still kind of the best friend that I want to call.

0: Well, thanks once again to Aubrey Bug. Thank you for being with us.
1: Thank you so much for having me. I'm so excited.
0: So fun. Many thanks to Aubrey Bug for being with us. Their full-length debut, I Think I Had Something Once, is out now on Dual Tone Records. 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Next, we close the hour celebrating two She Rose of rock and roll who share a birthday, Joan Jett and Jeanette Napolitano of Concrete Blonde, when She Rose Radio continues.
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2: It's Shiro's, and I'm Carmel Holt. We close this week celebrating two rock and roll Shiro's born a year apart on the same day, September 22nd, Jeanette Napolitano of Concrete Blonde and Joan Jett. From Concrete Blonde's classic 1990 album, Bloodletting, this is their iconic song written and sung by Jeanette.

0: happy birthday to Joan Jett and Jeanette Napolitano of Concrete Blonde, both born on September 22nd, a year apart. Joan is 68 this year. Jeanette turned 69. We went back to Joan Jett's 1981 debut with the Blackhearts' I Love Rock and Roll for her cover of Crimson and Clover. And we heard Concrete Blonde's hit song, Joey, written and sung by Jeanette Napolitano and made a big hit in 1990. That does it for this week's edition of She Rose Radio. Thanks as always for tuning in wherever you may be listening. Together, let's keep turning up the volume. 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

0: This is American Roots. San Antonio, Texas is a river city, home to a mingling of Mexican, German, Anglo, and African-American cultures. With its conjunto and accordion festivals, San Antonio is best known for Tejano music and its many great squeeze box players. We'll hear the conjunto sound and speak with one of its greatest musicians, the late Flaco Jimenez.
1: I communicate with my accordion. I cry with it, and the accordion cries with me. Oh, yeah, squeeze it all the time.
0: The Mexican-American music tradition stretches from South Texas to East Los Angeles. It turned toward R&B with brown-eyed soul bands like Sonny and the Sunliners.
2: We went to East L.A. with the Sunliners. It was like the Beatles getting there. We were like royalty. And all the Chicanos that lived around there. And this is the children of the migrant workers. They weren't allowed to speak Spanish, so they didn't relate to the Spanish music. They related to what we did.
0: That's Henry Perillo, also known as Little Henry Lee, former organist with Sonny and the Sunliners, kingpins of the Chicano soul scene. The San Antonio sound also includes blues, country, rock, and more, with artists this hour, Freddie Fender, Sam the Sham, and T-Bone Walker. We'll get on the road with the Flaco Jimenez classic, Ay Te Dejo in San Antonio. It's about a man who calls himself a rancher, a gambler, and a rambler. But he suspects his fun-loving woman is a rambler, too, and has also given her affections to others. And so he vows, I'm going to leave you in San Antonio on a

The sisters Darcy, Rosella, and Mary Arvizo out in East Los Angeles, 1965, singing the New Orleans classic from Jesse Hill, Oop Oop A Doo, showing love that Chicanos had for New Orleans R&B and that Highway 90 sound that extended westward from San Antonio to the large migrant communities of Los Angeles. Before that, Texan Sam Samudio, 1965, as Sam the Sham in Memphis at Sam Phillips' recording studio, getting that amazing backbeat on Woolly Bully, a massive hit that combined dance instruction and tips on how to not be L7, square, that is, with precautionary tales of the mythic chupacabra, two big horns and a woolly jaw. These days, Sam's a preacher man. I guess he left the Woolly Bully and Big Bad Wolf behind. Back in San Antonio, Tejanos and white Texans alike grew up hearing local bluesmen at Eastside juke joints. Aaron T-Bone Walker in Dallas was a favorite on the radio for his punchy guitar work, jump blues and shuffles, like Papa Ain't Salt on American Roots.

0: Mavoy, Now I'm Going. It's the song Ain't That a Shame. The late Freddie Fender from the LP Canciones de Mi Barrio, Songs from My Hood, including tunes from Fats Domino, a favorite source for him along with other black artists. Freddie Fender grew up as Baldemar Huerta in the Rio Grande border town San Benito and was influential on the San Antonio sound, first as a solo artist, then as a Texas Tornado and member of Los Super 7. We've got Freddie Fender's crossover to country music later in the show. In a minute, we're back with Conjunto Accordion hero Flaco Jimenez when American Roots returns.
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0: This is American Roots, our program San Antonio Sounds.
4: The late Flaco Jimenez was the most influential Tex-Mex accordion player of his time. Flaco got his chops from his father, Santiago Jimenez Sr., who helped invent conjunto music from rancheras and polkas. Flaco was born in San Antonio in 1939 and began performing with his father at age 7. As a teen, he formed Los Caminantes and became a local legend. By the 1970s, Flaco was driving the San Antonio sound into music's mainstream, collaborating with Ry Cooder, the Rolling Stones, Linda Ronstadt, and especially Doug Song, with whom he formed the Grammy-winning supergroup Texas Tornadoes. I talked to Flaco about his friends, his sound, and his name.
5: My dad was called Flaco Jimenez. Skinny or slim. He did a lot of recordings under that name. And then in the late 40s, he started recording under Santiago Jimenez. He told me, you know, I think you are going to be Flaco Jimenez now. What a present, what a gift. He used to bring me around all the time to his dances. I knew how to play his style. So I sat in. I couldn't reach the microphone. So what they did is just put a beer case where the microphone was. So I just stepped up there and reached.

0: Now, I was listening from the late 50s to some fabulous songs here that you do back when. You got a lot of youthful spirit, Flaco.
1: At that time, I was around 15 years old. Started recording with Los Caminantes.
0: Caminantes. How would you translate that? Ramblers?
1: The Travelers.
0: The Travelers. Okay.
1: Yes. You were close. It was hard recording at that time because just imagine just one microphone hanging from some string or whatever. But it's got some charisma in there that they leave in there because I think that too perfect is too much.

We did one that was a, I would say, a hit in San Antonio, Mis Penas, My Pains. Like, a hit was about selling 500 records at that time.

0: Now, some of the songs you've made, some that your father's made, they are in that corrido, that story tradition. I wondered if you could say a little bit about Un Mojado Sin Licencia.
1: It means a wet bag without a license.
0: A man trying to cross that border.
1: Yeah, which he did, but then he got tangled with some chick over here. Uh-oh, this chick is too bossy, man, so I'll just go back to Mexico and ahí te miro. See you later.
0: It's got a really a humorous take.
1: Yes, it's a humorous song.

0: I like border stories, but actually I like more like, you know, love songs, you know, happy things, man.
1: You do a wonderful duet with Linda Ronstadt, El Puente Roto, The Broken Bridge.
0: Oh, yes. I was just scared to death, man. I mean, you know, like being close to her, you know, but she was a real good guide.

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1: Man, those guys are great. 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
1: Prenda del alma is like a goodbye song. 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
1: Big yes. I communicate with my accordion. 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

Prenda de Alma, Flaco Jimenez singing about a soulful love and talking about his life in love with the Tejano accordion. He spoke to us from his hometown, San Antonio, Texas. And here's Flaco playing soulful country with Ry Cooder, the 1976 LP Chicken Skin Music. It's a country classic. He'll have to go on American Roots.

0: Sonny and the Sunliners, the definitive band of San Antonio's soul scene from the 1960s onward. Got You on My Mind, a song written by doo-wop arrangers Howard Biggs and Joe Thomas in the early 50s, became a South Louisiana standard after the 1963 release from swamp pop band Cookie and the Cupcakes on Gin Records. Encouraged by Cajun producer Huey Moe out of Winnie, Texas, the Chicano Soulsters channeled their French counterparts on that one. We're back with the story of Brown Eyed Soul from Sonny and the Sunliners when American Roots returns.
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0: I'm Nick Spitzer, and this is American Roots. In 1959, a group of San Antonio Chicano teenagers formed Sonny and the Sunliners, led by Sonny Ozuna. They called it the Highway 90 sound, in reference to the stretch of asphalt connecting New Orleans to their home. Playing record hops, the Sunliners wore matching suits and pomaded the hair like their R&B idols. But they crooned, sometimes in Spanish, with a distinctly Mexican-American take.

0: Cajun record man Huey Moe released the Sunliners cover of Little Willie John's Talk to Me in 1963, and the song quickly rose to number 3 on the charts. The Sunliners took that Highway 90 sound all the way to American Bandstand, East LA, and migrant Chicano communities nationwide. We hung out with keyboard player and singer Little Henry Lee Parrillo, and other Sunliners performed together as the West Side Chicano Soul Review. Here's the late Rudy T.
1: My name is Rudy T. Gonzalez. I started with Rudy and the Reno Babs, and that's the only band that I've really been with. Some of my first recordings was I Cry Cry in '57. And then later on in the early 60s, 61, 62, I did Spanish rock and roll songs like The Twist, Tossing and Turning.

I started with a conjunto. I was had a 12-string guitar, and I discovered rock and roll. Those songs like "Why Don't You Write Me," those "Lonely Lonely Nights." I was about 15, and then I started doing more rock and roll, and got me a saxophone player from Lanier High School. That started the Reno Bobs, Rudy and the Reno Bobs.

It was not until 63, 64 that I was working in a one-stop record shop. We supplied the jukebox operators. And I discovered Together Again, and I said, I want to record this and give it a rockabilly kick, in which I did. And at the same time, I discovered a song called Un Ratito. And I had two hits at one time, one in the Spanish music and one in the English music.

0: kinds of audiences that you appeal to? Was it strictly San Antonio? Was it more broadly Latino, African Americans, others? Who came to the shows as time passed?
1: Well, in San Antonio, all the record hops and all the teenagers followed us. But Sonny Ozuna and Lil Joe and myself, we started moving out to different areas. After Teardrop picked up Un Ratito and Together Again, we started getting spreading out a little bit more, East Coast and West Coast, and we were catering to the migrant workers.

0: It does seem that Mexican-American audiences really liked R&B and soul.
1: Yeah, we were not called rock and roll at that time. To us, it was rhythm and blues. Little Richard, Fats Domino, Lloyd Price, this type of thing, you know, and doo-wop.

0: My name is Henry Parrilla. Stage name was Henry Lee, or Little Henry. I was born in San Antonio. I played mostly in my own bands. What happened for me is, like, growing up, my mother liked Cab Calloway and Louis Jordan, and because she liked to dance. And my old man liked Arthur Prysock and Billy Eckstein. And so I wasn't very exposed to Spanish music. And also, at that time, we weren't allowed to speak Spanish in school. You had to assimilate or go home.
1: This is the 50s.
0: Yeah. So there was never any, for me, any contact with the conjuntos and all that. So I was totally drawn to R&B in the sense that I felt comfortable with the music because I felt the emotion when my mother would play Louis Jordan, you know. Ain't nobody here but us chickens and all that stuff, you know. I was digging it, you know. I was digging the feel and everything.

watching. The first band I got into was my cousin's band. It was called the Laveres, and they were all like 22, 25 years old, and I was 13. And I became the lead singer for the band because the lead singer got married and left, and so they thought, well, at least we got a novelty act here with this kid, you know? And they used to have these things called a monster dance at the Municipal Auditorium in San Antonio, and it would draw anywhere from 2,000 to 3,000 teenagers, almost totally Mexican-American. But they were there to hear the English recordings, the R&B stuff. As the people were leaving, we were the last band to play. I started singing Angel Baby, which is a girl's song singing, you know, it's just like heaven. And then that was my natural voice, you know. I was a kid still, you know. We were all, you know, loving R&B and Motown, early Motown stuff, but mostly rhythm and blues. It was just a feeling for most of us, and that's what we like. We couldn't identify with the Beach Boys. You know, we didn't have blonde hair, and we didn't have, you know, an ocean, you know. And it's like comparing Michael Jackson to the Partridge Family, you know. And with us, it was like comparing the Beach Boys to Bobby Bland, and it just didn't happen. The feeling wasn't the same, and so we just identified with R&B.

0: Tell me about, and any Sunliner jump in here, about some of these songs. The one that actually, I guess, came from Little Willie John originally. Tell me about Talk to Me, Talk to Me.
1: Manuel Guerra was a big producer, band leader for the Sunny and the Sunglows. And
0: so it was Sunglows at that point, in 58, still the Sunglows.
1: Yeah. And he had the idea to, you know, incorporate our sound and add some strings, you know, to make it sound like a modern production. And it just hit. It hit like, you know, like nobody imagined.

0: Actually, that song took Sonny all the way to American Bandstand. My name's Rudy Palacios, and I'm from San Antonio, Texas. I was the guitar player for Sonny and the Sunliners for about almost 10 years. Talk to Me got to number three. Two Beatles songs, Stop Talk to Me, going to number one.
1: Our goal was to make everybody happy by having them dance. You know, if you're a teenager, you want something where you can get close to the girl, so we did a lot of those kinds of ballads. You know, and there were always some romantic love theme and everything.

0: There's a thing that people call the Highway 90 sound. San Antonio all the way to New Orleans, the music just kind of gravitated towards there. For us, we sent that to L.A., to East L.A., and that's how that whole sound, you know, started.
1: Are you saying that the Texas sound ends up being so influential in Los Angeles?
0: Yeah, because a lot of guys from Texas would go to L.A., you know, seeking better jobs and whatever. There's something special, magical, whatever you want to call it, about San Antonio and their music. They would miss that. You've

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They played, they worked during the day, and then they played at night. They made these bands. We went to East LA with the Sunliners, and it was like, you know, the Beatles getting there. We were like a royalty, and all the Chicanos that lived around there. And this is the children of the migrant workers. You know, they weren't allowed to speak Spanish, so they didn't relate to the Spanish music. They related to what we did. You've got

0: You want to say something about your label?
1: This is Rudy T. Gonzalez, and in the 60s, we were traveling, this promoter that booked us in the Saginaw area, he invited us to eat supper, and he wanted to start a label with me. His nickname was Pato. His name was Jose Gonzalez, and they call him Pato, so we call it Pagogo. And so he says, but you got to record this little group that's hanging around the house. I said, okay, I'll record it, and it's okay. So I took him to a little studio 15 miles outside. It's called Bay City. It was a garage studio, and I recorded them, and the song was 96 Tears, and that was Question Mark and the Mysterious. 2 minutes.

0: At the time that we recorded it, their bass player had been drafted. So I told my bass player, Fernando Aguilar, I said, what do you want, $10 or you want royalties? He says, no, I'll take the $10, which was a lot of money back then. I said, well, get in there and play the bass pattern. So he's in there playing bass.
1: And he gives him the San Antonio
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1: What makes it the San Antonio sound?
3: That riff, that boom, boom, boom, boom, boom, boom, boom, boom, boom, boom. It's kind of a, could say it's like a Vox or Beatles thing, but it does sound a little conjunto-ish. Night and day, yeah, all night long,
1: a night is big deal. Crack, crack, crack, come on, baby. Amazing to hear about the San Antonio brown-eyed soul scene and its connections to Question Mark and the Mysterians, themselves children of Mexican migrant workers who ended up in the fruit fields of Michigan. We spoke to that all-star San Antonio lineup during their visit to New Orleans' Ponderosa Stomp in 2015. A San Antonio sound also made it to East Los Angeles, where Texas migrants joined those from Greater Mexico. Here's a sampling of LA Chicano R&B, starting with Chris Montez, 1962, on American.

0: Freddie Fender, the ultimate Tex-Mex eclectic, showing his country and blues side with Corrina, Corrina in 1962. Before that, Rosie and the Originals, Lonely Blue Nights. Rosie Hamlin, with a Mexican mother and Anglo father, grew up in Southern California. At age 14, she wrote the brown-eyed soul hit Angel Baby, one of John Lennon's all-time favorites. That's our first hour with the San Antonio Sound. Stay tuned for music from Doug Somm and Augie Myers, the Texas Tornadoes, Los Tex Maniacs, and Bob Wills. American Roots is underwritten by a major grant from the National Endowment for the Humanities. I'm Nick Spitzer, and this is PRX, Public Radio Exchange.
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0: This is American Roots, our program about the San Antonio sound. Rooted in Tex-Mex, blues, and country, it reached wider pop audiences through the late Doug Somm and the legendary Sir Douglas Quintet. Their sound was driven by Vox organ player Augie Myers. Here recalling the touring life.
1: I get off the boat, and there's taxi cabs in England waiting, you know, maybe 75 people in front of me, and this guy looks at me on my organ and said, Sir Douglas Quintet, and he said, oh, sir, you don't have to wait in line, because they thought I was knighted, you know, and I said, hey, this is pretty far out.
0: We'll hear from Augie how Cajun producer Huey Moe marketed the band as a British pop act, and also their reach from San Antonio soul to California rock hippiedom. Myers and Somm later went on to form the Texas Tornadoes with Freddie Fender and Flaco Jimenez. All these musical crossings later inspired a new generation of modern Chicano traditionalists like Max Baca from Albuquerque.

0: When I was about 7 years old, my dad drove me and my brother to Lubbock, Texas to hear Flaco play because we couldn't get that style of music where we were at. When I got up to the stage to see Flaco and his bajo player, that's the moment I said, that's what I want to be.
1: Bajo player Max Baca of Los Tex-Maniacs. Let's kick it off with Max's other heroes, Doug Somm and Augie Myers, who brought the San Antonio sound to California in 1968 on American Roots.
2: So Doug,

0: Nuevo Laredo, about life south of the Texas border, far from Mendocino, California. The Sir Douglas Quintet with Doug Somm and Augie Myers and their 1969 recording produced by Huey Moe. Augie Myers formed the Sir Douglas Quintet in 1964 with his childhood friend and fellow San Antonian, Doug Somm. Producer Huey Moe groomed the rock band to look and sound like a British invasion group. Augie imported his Vox organ from England. His trademark sound lent credibility to the quintet's mop-top stylings. Despite Sir Doug's Euro Vogue, Augie played the Vox with a Tex-Mex accordion sound learned from players like Flaco Jimenez. By the 90s, Augie and Doug joined up with Flaco to form the Texas Tornadoes and dive even deeper into their native roots. I spoke to Augie at the 2015 Ponderosa Stump about growing up in and returning to San Antonio.
1: I lived with my grandparents for 10 years because I had polio and I lived out in the country with them. TV wasn't even around then, you know. But we listened to the radio and they play Lefty Frizzell, Hank Williams, you know. And I grew up listening to that till I got a little older, till I had my own little radio and listened to Jimmy Reed.

0: I liked what Jimmy Reed had to say as a guitar player. It was real simple. He told me one time, it's not how much you play, it's how you play what you know.
1: I ain't never, never loved nobody the way that I love you. Now you got me.
2: Give me the geography of San Antonio. We think of the west side as the classic Chicano scene, dance halls like Lerma's and other places.
0: My mother had a grocery store on the east side, but I hung around the west side and the south side. South side were all my biker friends, I guess you'd say, you know?
2: And east side was more African-American, huh?
0: It was more African in the blues type in the area. And then you had the west side, you had the conjunto stuff. The north side listened to main street pop music.
2: Now, as you were growing up, to what extent do you get involved with Mexican-American culture around you in Texas?
0: My dad listened to conjunto music. He said, boy, if you play that kind of music, you'll go somewhere. I mean, I play my, I call it white boy Mexican music.
3: Hey,

0: the Deagle.
1: How is it you end up knowing Doug's song?
2: When we were 12 years old, his parents traded my mother's grocery store. And we got to talking. He said, I play guitar and fiddle and steel guitar. He's a great steel guitar player when he's little. And I said, well, I'm learning piano and playing a little bit of guitar when I can. And so every time they came to the store, we talked and traded baseball cards. He wanted baseball cards. And as we grew older, I was 14, 15, I started playing, getting a band together and playing. And I'd go see him where he'd play, and if he wasn't playing, he'd come see me where I was playing.
1: Yeah, you always seemed like you were kind of joined at the hip in a way, yeah.
2: A lot of people used to say.
0: Right.

0: this instrument that you've become known for over the years? It's not exactly an accordion.
1: No, it's a Vox organ. I got it out of England. I was the first one to own a Vox in America. You know, so that's the only reason I bought it, because I want to hear that sound. I didn't know what it sounded like anymore.

And I always wanted to be a guitar player, but I had polio on my left hand, and so these fingers just don't go where you want them to go. When I played Vox organ, I always played guitar licks.

0: When do you and Doug get together and it becomes the Sir Douglas Quintet?
1: Well, my band was playing, opened the show, then Doug's band played.
0: And what was your band's name?
1: The Goldens. It was Denny Esmond, the Fabulous Goldens. And then Doug Sound played with the Marques, and then the headliner show was the Dave Clark Five. And they were going to cancel because they didn't have a Vox organ where theirs was broke. And I said, I have one. They said, no, we have a British English organ. I said, I have one. And they went to, I'll never forget Mike Smith. You know, he died. He's dead now, but I loved him. And he said, I said, come into my dressing room in the back of the Coliseum. And he went back and he's got a bloody Vox.

0: the impression of the Sir Douglas Quintet was that you actually were a British band.
1: That's what Huey Moe promoted us as.
0: The crazy Cajun producer.
1: Yeah. I remember one time, I didn't fly for years, and I was going by ship. I went over there in a QE2, and I get off the boat, and there's taxi cabs in England waiting, you know, maybe 75 people in front of me, and this guy looks at it on my organ and said, Sir Douglas Quintet, and he said, oh, sir, you don't have to wait in line. You got me right in front of a
0: royal treatment.
1: Yeah, royal treatment, because they thought I was knighted, you know, and I said, hey, this is pretty far out.

0: You got busted in the 60s. What happened and what was the result?
1: Well, we couldn't leave Texas for 3 years. And after 3 years, we moved to San Francisco and California, rather, and cut Mendocino.

0: That scene must have been so different than both Texas and being on the road in the South or anywhere.
1: Oh, when we were in San Francisco, what is it, the time of love and sex and glory and getting high and the flower child and flower power, you know. We thought that went all over the world, but it wasn't. It was just in that area at that time.

0: it seems to me that the band did stand for kind of a Anglo-Chicano peace conference.
1: Music was always there, the country. I listened to it growing up. I even told Doug when we moved back from California in the 70s, Doug, let's do something different. He said, yeah, but what? And I said, once you get a bajo, I'll get an accordion and we'll do some conjunto stuff. He looked at me like I was strange, but then we did it and it worked.
2: A song now about my hometown.
0: Can we say that San Antonio is still home to you?
1: Yeah, San Antonio is still my home. I'm going to leave it on the train Monday morning.
0: Well, good trip back to San Antonio. Thanks for being with me here on American Roots.
1: Thank you for your time, and I appreciate it, and hope to see you again sometime. It's been fun.

0: Hi, amigos. This is Flaco Jimenez. Keep on listening to American Roots. Hasta la vista.
1: Let's try one more again. Let's get that same tempo.

0: Doug Salmon Band, the 1973 session with Flaco Jimenez on accordion, Bob Dylan guitar, and backing vocals, David Bromberg Dobro. Blues Stay Away From Me, originally by the Delmore Brothers. From the same session, the crew did Charlie Pride's hit, Is Anybody Going to San Antone? Our conversation was with Augie Myers, who played Vox organ and accordion with Doug Somm in the Sir Douglas Quintet and later the Texas Cornados. We'll be back with a man who knew and loved Doug Somm and Freddie Fender and played with Augie and Flaco. It's Max Baca of Los Tex-Maniacs when American Roots returns.
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0: This is American Roots. I'm Nick Spitzer. Max Baca grew up in New Mexico, playing in his dad's band from age 8. After mastering bass and accordion, he picked up the bajo sexto, a Mexican 12-string instrument featured in Tejano music. Max Baca Sr. took regular trips to Texas to introduce his sons to the conjunto scene, pioneered by his favorite accordion player, Narciso Martinez. Brothers Max Jr. and Jimmy channeled the San Antonio sound in forming their own band, Los Hermanos Baca. The Bacas were playing cantinos around New Mexico when Max got the call inviting him to tour with the Texas Tornadoes. He joined the ranks of his musical idol, Flaco Jimenez, and reconnected with the Texas tradition his father instilled. After Doug Somm's death in 1999, Max turned full attention to his own group, Los Tex-Maniacs. The band's record Borders y Bailes won the Grammy for Best Tejano Album in 2010.
4: My father was an accordionist in Albuquerque, New Mexico, and he was quite popular back in the 50s and the 60s. I guess it was in the 70s when I remember going to my dad's shows and stuff and becoming his actual bass player at the age of 8 years old, you know. And
0: that's pretty early to be in the band, but I guess in a family that's possible.
4: You know, I got started really young, man. My dad had me and my brother practicing all the time, and we were just toddlers, you know. And I just remember my dad playing at the Calderon Ballroom in Phoenix, Arizona, and he brought me up and introduced me. He sat me on a chair, and I started playing this polka, you know, and then the rest of his band, you know, just backed me up, and people were coming up to the stage and, you know, throwing quarters and coins and nickels and stuff into the guitar case. And, man, I was like, this is great, man. I can buy a bunch of candies with this, man, you know.
0: We think of the accordion. We think of some of those rhythms as having a German background. And I think it's interesting, a lot of people don't realize how many Czechs and Germans and Bohemians there are in Texas that influence the country bands and the Tejano bands and everybody. But it's interesting that you keep that alive there.
4: Yeah, definitely. That's where we picked it up from. You know, we heard the Germans playing, you know, the accordion. And then we said, oh, well, you know, we like that and we're going to try it too. And I think Narciso Martinez was one of the first that was credited and, you know, with an actual recording in 1932. Narciso Martinez was from the Rio Grande Valley, from South Texas. So he was hearing the sounds of the Germans that were like in the San Antonio area, New Braunfels area, you know. And he managed to get an accordion and added the bajo sexto, which plays a very important role in the Tex-Mex sound. The bajo sexto is a 12-string guitar with bass strings. Back then, you were doing the bass, which is... And then you're doing the rhythm, the downshanks. And while you're creating that downshank, you're kind of creating a drum, too, you know? You're kind of creating a snare drum, you know?

0: When did you encounter the bajo sexto as something that you might want to play instead of just a typical bass?
1: When I was about 7 years old, my dad drove me and my brother to Lubbock, Texas to hear Flaco play because we couldn't get that style of music, you know, in Albuquerque where we were at. So we'd have to drive to Texas to hear it. When I got up to the stage to see Flaco and his bajo player, he had this extremely talented bajo sexto player. His name was Oscar Thayes. When I saw him play the bajo sexto, that's the moment I said, that's what I want to be. Coming from New Mexico, a bajo sexto player, young kid, you know, playing just the weekends with my brother. We had our own band, Hermanos Baca, Baca Brothers. Coming from this, and then all of a sudden, you know, getting to meet Flaco, and then Flaco invited me to play bajo sexto with the Texas Tornadoes when they were touring in through Albuquerque. So I got up there and, you know, got to meet Freddie and of course, Doug Somm.
0: Freddie Fender. The Texas Tornadoes were really kind of a super group. We had Freddie Fender, Doug Somm, and who else?
1: Augie Myers and Flaco Jimenez. And they formed the Texas Tornadoes, which was probably the greatest Tex-Mex band ever.
0: They're like the Mount Rushmore of music, it seems like. Tell me about Baldomar Huerta, Senor Fender, I guess we should call him.
1: Yeah, Freddie was a little rough on me, man. he said, don't think you're just going to come in here and think you're a Texas Tornado, man, because if we don't like the way you play that bajo sexto, then we're going to send you back home. And so I was like, oh, my God. You know, I was like, oh, starstruck. And then Flaco just looked at me and gave me this wink, you know, like he's just pulling your leg. He's just testing you, you know. So they all voted that day and called me to one of the rooms and said, hey, well, welcome to the Tornadoes, you know. And the week before, I just played at a little cantina, you know, with 50 people or whatever, you know. Then all of a sudden, the following week, I'm playing to 40,000 people. And that's what Doug said. He turned around and he looked at me and he says, hey, man, this is what it's all about.

0: me about your encounters with Doug Somm.
1: Doug was the brain behind everything. He was the guy that kind of knew how to put chemistries together, and he was just amazing. When we would tour, we had a couple of buses, and we would tour to the Southwest area. We'd go through New Mexico, and we would stop at my mom's because my mom would make the best green chili chicken enchiladas that Doug Somm just totally loved. And he called my mom's house the key to the West. So she'd make enchiladas. But this one time that she made the enchiladas, Doug didn't come. So everybody, they ate the enchiladas because Doug didn't show up. So the next day when Doug came over, my mom said, "I'm sorry, Doug, but everybody ate them. But just a little bit, it's better than nada." She goes like that. And he goes, "Wait, whoa, wow, give me a napkin." And he got a napkin and he put a little bit is better than nada. Sometimes you want the whole enchilada. And he wrote that song.
0: I think your mom needs to be listed as the co-author on that one.

0: the Tex-Maniacs. I mean, you found the band in 1997. It's been 20 years out there making it happen.
1: I formed the band in 97, you know. And then, of course, after Doug passed on in 99, then I got a little more serious with the band. And so I started recording. And I think in 2002 or 3 or something like that, I recorded an album called Tex-Mex Groove. And it was a great CD. That was my first Tex-Maniacs recording that we did. And then of course, you know, throughout the years, you go through different band members, you know. And now I have my nephew playing with me, which I think right now is...
0: That's Josh Baca, huh?
1: Josh Baca is my little nephew.
0: Boy, is he an amazing accordion player. And where did he learn his accordion?
1: Well, he started, you know, he just learned from his dad, which my brother and my father and his grandfather showed him a few.
0: Todo está en la familia.
1: Yeah,
0: huh?
1: It runs in the family, yeah. And when he was 5 years old, he used to come over to my house. He had this one roll accordion. And he'd say, "Uncle, let's jam." You know, and he didn't really know anything at 5 years old. He just had this accordion and he'd lug it around with him wherever, you know, and so I'd get my bajo out, and I'd start playing a rhythm, and he was jamming, and I says, "What'd you do today, Josh?" He goes, "I was just in the recording studio all day today," he said. You know, "Oh, really? You have a band?" He goes, "Yeah, I have a band," and he was naming his classmates, you know. He's just, his imaginary mind was just going off.

0: you two are, I guess, about 25 years apart. I mean, he's 25, you're 50?
1: Yes, correct. Yes.
0: It's wonderful to think of just that balancing of generations. And you guys are playing music that's influenced by all the traditions, plus rock and roll and blues and jazz and country. How do you deal with audiences that are they open to all this?
1: That's a good question, because when Josh first came into the band, he was all into the rock and roll, into the really crazy riffs and so forth. So I had to kind of like, hey, okay, that's cool, but you need to go back and listen to Grandpa, you know, go back and listen to who influenced Grandpa, the old traditional stuff. And he did. And he would call me and say, Uncle, have you heard this one? Yeah, yeah, that's a great one. And so now when we do play, we can go from a country rock and roll, rockabilly kind of tune straight into a redova, you know, or a shadish or something.

0: In your own love affair with rock and roll, you had a little moment there with the Rolling Stones recording Sweethearts Together on Voodoo Lounge. That's been a while since Voodoo Lounge was recorded, but tell me about your encounter with Keith Richards.
1: Oh, wow. Yeah, so we were on tour, Flacco and myself, and we get this call backstage. So Flacco gets the phone, and he talks to Don Was. He was the producer. So we went the next day to the studio, and Keith Richards was sitting in the corner. When I got my Bajo 6 out, man, Keith Richards' eyes just like those cartoons, you know, when the eyeballs, woo, they kind of come out of their socket, you know. He came up to me. He goes, wow, what is that? And I said, it's the Bajo 6 though. And he goes, can I see it? And I said, sure. So I gave it to him. And he says, name your price. I want this. And I said, well, Mr. Richards, my father gave this to me when I was young. And he said, oh, sentimental value. And I said, yeah. And he goes, name your price. I want it. Just name your price. He says, and I'm like, oh my God. And I'm thinking, well, $20,000. What do I sell this thing? You know, and I said, man, I can't sell it. My dad would get hurt, you know. So I didn't sell it to him.
0: What did your dad say when he heard this?
1: When I finished the tour and I got home and I explained it to my dad, he told me, pendejo. He goes, you pendejo. He goes, you should have sold it. We could have bought the factory.

0: 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And we'll hear a bit of that when American Roots returns.
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0: This is American Roots. The Texas standard, San Antonio Rose, was originally recorded as an instrumental in 1938 by Bob Wills and the Texas Playboys. Band members later wrote lyrics and recut the song in 1940 with Tommy Duncan on vocals. Western swing owes something to country, jazz, mariachi, and Texas bohemian polka bands. Although Bob Wills is associated with Fort Worth and Tulsa, San Antonio is home to many historic country dance halls, like the nearby Green Hall. Here's Tommy Duncan with Bob Wills on an early 60s version of San Antonio Rose.

0: Amazing. The late Freddie Fender and his bilingual country Weeper Before the Next Teardrop Falls, produced by Huey Moe for Crazy Cajun Records in 1975. Before that, Willie Nelson and the late Ray Price on their 1980 version of Bob Wills' signature song, Faded Love. Before we leave San Antonio, we have a couple more songs from the scene, beginning with Freddie Fender's compadre, Doug Somm, with another classic Huey Moe production on American Roots.
1: Now a song written by the great Freddie Fender. Freddie, this is for you, wherever you are.

Home in San Antone, one of my favorites. A song associated with Bob Wills, but updated there by Johnny Bush from Houston, with the late great steel player Buddy Emmons out of Indiana, and fiddler Johnny Gimble from Tyler, Texas. And that is where we will leave it, Home in San Antone on American Roots. American Roots is produced in collaboration with Tulane University's School of Liberal Arts. Special thanks this week to New Orleans Ponderosa Stomp, also to musical advisor Ed Saavedra, and cosmic advisors the late Manuel Peña and the late Americo Paredes. Our team for this program included Betsy Shepard, Garrett Bittman, Jason Ryan of Elephant Quilt Productions, Lauren Callahan, the late Ken Mills, Olivia Broslowski, and Gregory LeBlanc. This program was underwritten by a major grant from the National Endowment for the Humanities. We also received support from the National Endowment for the Arts, the New Orleans Tourism and Cultural Fund, and Jim Hart in Chicago. Our presenting station is WWNO-FM at the University of New Orleans. 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I'm Nick Spitzer. Until that time, for American Roots, from PRX, Public Radio,

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I'm Bob Dorr, the tour guide. 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Coming up shortly, new music from Danielle Nicole, Janova Magnus, and Kevin Burt. 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
1: Cedar Rapids band Cat Blue and the True Believers has got the Iowa Blues on their new four-song EP, Clock Strikes Blue. Kind of reminds me of the old Johnny Cash song, I've Been Everywhere. Cat and company are hosting a three-band extravaganza in Cedar Rapids at Veterans Memorial Coliseum on October 17th, featuring those True Believers, the Jenny Grouse Band, and headlining the Duke Tomato. Prior to that was multiple Blues Music Award winner Janova Magnus with The Devil Is an Angel Too. That is on Janova's new CD, her first live album called Truth in the Room. And starting this week's fundraising edition of Blue Avenue was Joanna Connor's new live CD, Live on 1111. We heard her tribute to one of her guitar heroes, the Magic Sam Boogie. I'm Bob Doerr. Here we are in the middle of September, and this is the first Blue Avenue fundraiser show of the year. Have you paid your dues to have these blues on Iowa public radio platforms? 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Here's the new disc from Iowa's big love bluesman Kevin Burt on Blue Avenue with Bob Doerr.

0: There's two acoustic blues tunes from two of the biggest names in acoustic blues on the scene today. And, oh, by the way, they both live and bass in Iowa. The Big Love blues man Kevin Burt started the set with Because I Love You. That's from Kevin's brand new CD called This Trip, released just 2 weeks ago. That was followed by internationally traveling, award-winning Catfish Keith with the James Alley Blues. That's from Catfish's 2025 disc, Sugar for Sugar. 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

0: Mike Douglas on the drums. Little Richard said, ow!
1: Exclusive Iowa Public Radio live recordings have been part of these trips down Blue Avenue since it started over 15 years ago. There's some of the latest of those recordings done when a who's who of Cedar Rapids blues players invaded the capital city for last February's Winter Blues Festival, fronted by Des Moines multi-instrumentalist Heath Allen for Heath Allen's Iowa Blues Expo circa 2026. Retired IPR Wizard of Wires Phil Moss came out of retirement to record the entire night of Iowa performers on that stage, and we Blues Bus riders get to enjoy his efforts. Iowa Blues Hall of Famer Heath Allen sang Ain't Been the First Time and played sax on both songs. Iowa Blues Hall of Famer DJ Dan Johnson was the bass player and singer on Slippin' and a Slidin'. Ow! Tommy T-Bone Giblin, another Iowa Blues Hall of Famer, was the keyboard man. Cool Little Richard-esque piano solo on Slippin' and a Slidin'. Eric Douglas was the drummer and Jason Christensen was the guitar player. Both of them are, a little young for the Blues Hall of Fame, but, I'm betting they'll get there sooner or later. Some of the best Iowa musical and technical talent coming together to showcase our homegrown blues in Iowa on Iowa public radio platforms around the world. I think that is so cool. 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From that album titled Our Time to Ride, this is the title track on Blue Avenue with Bob Dorr.

I'm going to bet that without this program, I would not have known about Task Crew. And now he's one of my favorites on the contemporary blues scene. He is a New York State Blues Hall of Famer, but doesn't seem to travel much. Taz's latest disc is Might Give Out, But Won't Give In, from which we just heard A Nasty Turn. Before that, one of my favorite discs of the year so far, Stone Cold by harmonica master Russ Green. We heard I Believe. I believe Russ Green is one of the best harp players on the planet. And the set started with Canadian couple Anika Chambers and Paul DeLaurier with the title song from their CD, Our Time to Ride, which is one of the 20 CDs in our drawing for this fundraising edition of Blue Avenue. I'm Bob Doerr. How many artists like Task Crew have become favorites of yours because you heard them on the Blues Bus? 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We are now already half finished with this trip. 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

Hour number two of this fundraising trip down Blue Avenue starts with three songs from CDs included in our 20 CD drawing prize. We just heard from Iowa Blues Hall of Famer Rush Cleveland's most recent release, Sunday Blues. The song is Love Me or Leave Me. That preceded by iconic Chicago harmonica master Billy Branch with Hate to See You Go. That's one of 15 Little Walter songs on Billy's disc Roots and Branches. My thanks to Alligator Records for making that CD available to our fundraising effort. And the set started with one of the biggest stars in contemporary blues, Danielle Nicole, who won two Blues Music Awards from the Blues Foundation this year, including Vocalist of the Year. We heard her sing Dreams. That's on Danielle's brand new CD, Fireflies. 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

At the top of the hour break, 25 minutes ago, I checked my mailbox and found three more brand new releases to share on the Blues Bus. That set started with Iowa's own Cedar County Cobras, who enlisted Iowa folk blues icon Dave Moore to play harmonica on that song Motorbike. That's on the Cobras' new disc, Sinners and Saints. That was followed by Boston's GA20, my favorite band at Winter Blues Fest in Des Moines this year. They enlisted harmonica icon Charlie Musselwhite to play and tour behind their new disc, Blues Now. We heard one that Charlie wrote called Strange Land. And that last song, Fight Like the Devil or Run Like Hell, is the title song from Wichita's Dustin Arbuckle and the Damnation's new CD, which has Kansas City guitar star Brandon Hudspeth as the guitar player on the whole album. You can be sure that we will be hearing a lot more of these three new releases in the weeks to come here on Blue Avenue. Do you ride the Blues Bus looking forward to hearing the latest releases by artists that you read about or hear about from other bluesers? Do you look forward to hearing blues that only happens on Blue Avenue because Iowa Public Radio goes to locations in our state and records those entire events? Do you like the specialty spotlight rides on the Blues Bus, like the vinyl shows or when Philly Cheese drives the bus? I often say that my approach is, if I only had 2 hours for the blues every week, these trips down Blue Avenue should be it. New blues, exclusive blues, historic blues, blues news, all in 2 hours and made possible exclusively by people like you with your interest in the blues. 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

You guys still with us out there? Oh, good. I'm going to play one of the oldest songs I've written, and it's a lot longer than I care to admit. Oh, this is a song called Come Clean. I wrote this about 15, 20 years ago.

There is another exclusive Iowa Public Radio recording done at Winter Blues Fest in Des Moines last February, spotlighting Iowa Blues Challenge winners, the Other Brothers. We heard BTW, by the way, and Come Clean. 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Must be time for Vintage Blues on Vinyl from Iowa Public Radio's extensive blues collection. Let's start with a two-record set released in 1971 of recordings done in 1965, so 61-year-old performances by one of the greats, Mississippi John Hurt. He's the Candyman on Blue Avenue with Bob Dorr.

melt away. Yes, yes, better soda. Candyman, Candyman. All her head was just don't say. She always takes a candy.

We are just so lucky to have access to Iowa Public Radio's Vintage Blues on Vinyl here on the Blues Bus. All three of those songs are in that library. The set started with folk blues icon Mississippi John Hurt doing Candyman, live in 1965, but not released until 1971. Then the godfather of British blues, John Mayall, with a live performance of one of his iconic identifiable songs, Room to Move. And lastly, the godfather of modern electric blues, Muddy Waters, with Jimi Hendrix drummer Mitch Mitchell, Rory Gallagher on guitar, and Chicago harmonica star Kerry Bell. I'm Ready is on the 1972 Muddy record, The London Sessions. All of that vinyl is in pristine condition and made available to us Blues Bus renters on Blue Avenue. Thank you, Iowa Public Radio, and thank you, Iowa Public Radio Blue Avenue listeners. 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

blimp at the cut of a rim. Take it as filled to the rim as in brim. 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Forward march is the same when transistors will play. Coming to bed is the move. 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
1: 3 years on the local circuit. 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And the second time, Ben, our friend who worked the business, and said a guy from a label was there. There were two more like him at the next show, staring us down like hawks. And there was love in the air, and all the money was there, and we were going on tour with Candlebox.

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1: The San Antonio Sound is known for great Tejano accordionists like our guest, the late Flaco Jimenez. 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

0: The San Antonio Sound is known for great Tejano accordionists like our guest, the late Flaco Jimenez. 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
1: 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Hey, I'm Carmel Holt, and welcome to She Rose Radio, an independent space that was created to turn up the volume of women, non-binary, and gender-expansive voices in song and conversation. 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

Happy birthday to Joanne Catherall of the Human League, born September 18th, 1962. And also to Tegan and Sarah Quinn, better known to us as Tegan and Sarah, who were born on September 19th, 1980, just a year before that song by the Human League came out, Don't You Want Me? And we went back to Tegan and Sarah's 2013 album, Heartthrob, for the song Closer. And with that, I welcome you to the She Rose Radio Hour, my friends. I'm your host, Carmel Holt. 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You'll be helping to make this programming possible, which amplifies women's voices through song and conversations, just like the one that you'll hear later this hour with Nashville-based newcomer Aubrey Bug. Their debut album just came out. It's called I Think I Had Something Once. We'll learn more about their story and hear some clips from the album coming up in the second part of the show. Hope that you can stick around for that. Right now, we wish Shiro of Shiro's and our friend Ani DeFranco a very happy birthday on Wednesday, September 23rd, from her 1995 album, Not a Pretty Girl. Here's one of my all-time Ani faves.

0: Happy birthday to recent Shiro's guest, Lido Pimienta. She turns 40 on Tuesday, September 22nd, from her new album, Carabena, that's Marea, on Shiro's Radio, and also Ani DeFranco with 32 Flavors, celebrating her birthday, September 23rd. 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This week, we welcome Aubrey Bug to the Shiro's interview spotlight. That's coming up after the break. Stay with us.
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0: You're listening to Shiro's, and I'm Carmel Holt. This week, I'm super excited to introduce you to newcomer Aubrey Bug, who's just released their full-length debut, I Think I Had Something Once. Now based in Nashville, Aubrey grew up in the old steel mill town of Granite City, Illinois. And while it wasn't always easy growing up queer and an artistic kid in an industrial town, the loving support of their hardworking parents ingrained in Aubrey the heart, grit, and understanding that if you want something, you'll have to work for it. So work at it, they did, playing trumpet and marching band, then piano lessons. And by age 12, they've shifted their focus to guitar. And soon, Aubrey was writing their first songs. By age 13, Aubrey started performing in local coffee houses, and they knew they wanted to do music, but didn't see it as a possible career until 2022, when after 3 years of competing, they won the St. Louis Teen Talent Competition in their senior year of high school. In their sophomore year of college, family hardship struck, and Aubrey dropped out to help out at home. It ended up leading them to an even stronger resolve to make a career in music happen. In 2024, while working two jobs to support their family, they decided to try building a platform on TikTok by doing a cover a day. Their cover of Tummy Hurts by Renee Rapp went viral, and eventually one of their original songs went viral too. Aubrey's self-titled debut EP, Muscle Memory, was released in 2025, comprised of five songs that beautifully describe the central themes of Aubrey's life up to that point: wanting to belong, not fitting in, and all the while knowing that their future is elsewhere. That future has brought them to a new life in Nashville, a record deal with Dual Tone Records, and now a full-length debut album, I Think I Had Something Once. We celebrate its arrival and welcome Aubrey Bug as this week's Shiro in the Spotlight. Aubrey Bug is here on Shiro's. Welcome.
4: Thank you so much for having me.
0: This is a very special occasion because you are about to release your debut album. What are the feels?
4: It's like so much excitement and also just a little bit of fear. I'm a little bit scared all the time now. It's like sending your kid off to college is the best analogy that I can give. It's just like, I know that this is as well prepared and as well thought out and executed as it possibly can be, but also, oh my God, what if you don't make friends in college? You know?
0: Yeah, totally.
4: But I'm excited.
0: So tell us the journey of I Think I Had Something Once.
4: Ooh, I've been kind of planning a debut record for a long time. It's been like in the works for like 4 years. Every new song I wrote, I was like, and this is going to go on the album. And they didn't. And then last year, I put out a record called Muscle Memory. It's five songs that I did in my childhood bedroom. And it was like, okay, I kind of have a grasp on putting a record together, I guess. And then, you know, I just was writing so much last year, and I wrote the title track. I wrote I Think I Had Something Once first for the record. And I remember writing it and then going home and not having like a recording of it yet and thinking, I think this song is special, but I can't tell because I can't listen to it again. And then I got the bounce back and I was hanging out with three people that were really important to me at the time. And we went into one of their cars and we listened to the bounce. And oh my God, I just remember like sitting there and being like, oh, this is the music I'm supposed to be making. And all of my friends turned to me at the same time after the song was done, and they were like, this is the title track of a debut record. And I was like, yeah, I think it is. And then I kind of like, I shelved it for a minute in favor of like maybe making an EP, because I knew that I think I had something once was going to be a title track of a full length record. And then, you know, the EP fell through and I found a label partner that I really loved, and they were like, why don't we just make an album? And I had all these songs. I went through this breakup last year and I was just writing like crazy. It kind of just fell into my lap of like, okay, I think I had something once as the title track. Which ones of these songs will point towards that the best? And then we just kind of made what kind of feels now to me like a compilation of just that feeling.

0: That's the title track of Aubrey Bug's full-length debut album, I Think I Had Something Once. She's our guest today on Sheroes, and I'm Carmel Holt. Let's get into the origin story of you, your artistry, and where you grew up. Granite City, Illinois, a place that I had never heard of before I met you.
1: Yes, I grew up in Granite City. It's right outside of St. Louis. And so usually I just say like, oh yeah, I'm from St. Louis, because if I say Illinois, people think either corn or Chicago. And best believe, Granite City also has a lot of corn, but we were actually known for our steel mill. And yeah, it's right outside of St. Louis in like a funny way where it's like, you have all of the people that are like not quite politically aware or like not quite city enough to live in St. Louis, but it's very like small, it's very tight knit, everybody knows everybody kind of vibe. I grew up playing music. My dad's a drummer. And so, you know, that was just the thing that got me through the small town of it all.
0: Right.
1: But yeah, I grew up there. I moved to Nashville last year.
0: One of the things that struck me when I met you was the work ethic that you have. And we talked a lot about how that was almost like in your DNA, not just from your family, but also from your environment. Can you talk to us a little bit about your approach to building yourself as an artist and that work ethic?
1: Absolutely. Yeah. I learned to work really hard from a young age. My parents, like, they instilled in me that everything that you want is like within reach if you, you know, stretch yourself thin enough. And so, you know, when I wanted to join the band, my mom got an extra job. When I wanted to have piano lessons, my dad bartered with my pseudo aunt, who was a piano teacher at a school. And, you know, he did her like drywall work for free. It was like everything that I wanted, my parents worked so hard to try and get for me. Mm-hmm. And so, you know, they really instilled in me that like at some point when you're capable, you're going to have to work for this. We're going to do what we have to do to afford you being in band, but you have to practice and you have to go to all of the meetings and you have to, you know, learn all your sheet music and learn all your dots and all of that stuff for marching. And it's like, I think that had I not had that foundation, I wouldn't have worked so hard to be where I am. But I had a family emergency in my second year of college. I was in college and it was like fun and I was working really hard, but I kind of hated it a lot.
0: What were you studying?
1: I was double majoring in songwriting and political science. But yeah, I had to drop out after 2 years. I had a family emergency and my mom couldn't work for a little while. And so I dropped out and I worked 2 jobs to support my folks. And it was just like this moment of like, okay, they did this my entire life for me and I'm going to do that for them now. But if I'm doing that for them, I cannot lose myself in it. I can't just be like the person that stays in their hometown for forever because their parents need them. Mm. And so I did these 2 jobs. I taught music and I sold guitars at Guitar Center. And then I would go home and I'd write a song and I'd post it on TikTok every single day. And I'd be cold calling managers and I'd be emailing venues, which by the way, nobody responds when you do that. But it was really this full circle moment of like, my parents have done absolutely everything they can to get me to where I am. And they've kind of passed this relay baton. And now I have to run as fast as I can to get to where I need to go.
0: The last time we talked, I don't think I clocked that the guitar job was at Guitar Center.
1: Oh yeah.
0: Yeah.
1: Well, it's like, it's funny being on the other side of it. I sold guitars. I worked at 2 music stores. I worked at a tiny little family owned shop. And then I worked at Guitar Center. And the family owned shop was like cute, but it was like, I was 15. I didn't know anything. But from working there, I learned everything. You know, I teched at that shop. Like I fixed guitars at that shop. I learned the specs of every single guitar we had, of every drum kit we had. Like I knew everything about that shop. And so I could kind of take that knowledge into Guitar Center. And it was so funny because I got to Guitar Center and I was the only woman there, except for maybe, I think we had one ops person that was a woman, but I was the only customer facing woman there. And like the amount of times that men would come and ask me something and I would answer and they'd be like, okay, yeah. And then they'd ask the same question to a man that had been working there for less time. And they'd say, oh, actually, let me go ask Aubrey. Because she'll know.
0: Oh my God.
1: It was a daily thing. It's like, it's so impressive. It's just, why are you asking me in the first place if you're not going to take my answer as truth? And two, I bet you feel freaking stupid right now. I bet you feel so dumb right now. Because I would. Jesus. But that was a daily occurrence. But I loved my coworkers so much. My coworkers were just this like ragtag group of like metalhead guys.
0: And did they respect you? Like,
1: oh, yeah.
0: Okay.
1: They loved me and I loved them very dearly. It was a very fun dynamic that we had.
0: Uh-huh.
1: A lot of the customers were very kind, but like every day you'd at least get two guys that were just like, man, I'm not going to listen to a word you say. I am a fairly masculine presenting person. I know my way around a guitar center because I worked at one for many years, and still I'll go into like the Nashville Guitar Center. I'll go into like the Hollywood Guitar Center and these men will look at me like I have never thought about a guitar before. Or they'll speak to me like I've never seen a guitar. It's like, can we not? Like, can you just not do this right now?
0: How did that experience in those formative years, you think, affect or inform you now doing this for a career?
1: Oh my God. I'm 5 times the guitar player I was when I started there. And I think part of that is time. And I think another part of that is, oh my God, these are metalheads that know like every inch of a fretboard and like could out shred me in any genre, any time of day. And so being around them, it wasn't a hostile environment, even like a competitive way. It was like they would test out a guitar and they'd do their like metal chugs and they'd be like, Aubrey, come get your folk stuff on this. So I kind of felt this internal pressure though, almost of like, I need to get better. I need to be a better guitarist to like kind of come up to these guys' chops. And I'm still nowhere near as good as any of them at guitar. But I think it made me appreciate the instrument a lot more, working at a guitar store with a bunch of talented musicians. And it also, like, I learned so many little metal tricks now that I use in my acoustic guitar playing, which is cool. So funny. But yeah, I just think I got to be a better guitarist. And I think I got to definitely appreciate the equipment more and understand the equipment a lot more.
0: That's so cool. So was that something that you would recommend to... You're making a face.
1: I think it takes a specific type of person to get into it. And I think it also depends on the store. I think working in a music store, absolutely. I think maybe in a guitar center is a little
0: rough.
1: A little sketchy. But I loved my time. I worked at an independent shop in Granite. I really recommend working at a tiny little mom and pop.
0: Well, I'm thinking about the fact that you're in Nashville and now there's Fanny's House of Music.
1: I love Fanny's so much.
0: Describe the difference of going into a woman-owned guitar shop.
1: Oh my God, I love Fanny so much. I have an interview on Friday and they were like, can you pick 2 locations and we'll pick one of them? And it was a coffee shop in Fanny's and they picked the coffee shop and I was really sad. But Fanny's, so you go into a guitar center and just to paint the picture, it's carpeting that has not been changed since 2002. Maybe, if we're being generous, guitars everywhere and like this just like kind of foreboding like, oh, this is so big. And it's also very open air. So it's like, if I play anything, everybody in this guitar center is going to hear it and judge me. Whereas you go into Fanny's and it's a house that has been converted into a music store. And everything is kind of sequestered off, not in a way that it's like, oh, I'm isolated and nobody's going to help me, but just in a way that's like, this feels like private enough that I can actually get a feel for this guitar.
0: AKA safe.
1: It does feel very safe. Everybody that works there is so incredibly helpful and kind. The amount of times I've gone in and just like had a conversation with the people that work there, it has the coolest gear ever as well. And they're also just so down to like help flourishing musicians. Like they are like the most down to empower young and up and coming musicians, whether it be like I come in with a guitar that is not worth what I'm trying to trade it for. And they're like, look, we'll give you a little bit more if you want to get a guitar from here or so on and so forth. Like they're so great. I love Fanny so much.
0: So lead us into a track from I Think I Had Something Once that you're especially proud of in terms of the guitar.
1: Ooh. Oh, Just Embers Now, I think, is the most guitar impressive track.
0: Amazing. Tell us about it.
1: So Just Embers Now is one of the last tracks I wrote for the record. I wrote it in October of last year with John Klass, who wrote and produced a lot of the record with me. It's about the same breakup that a lot of the record is about. And it's just like, I feel like I didn't have any songs about being grateful that it happened. And I think that that's such an important emotion. And I went in that day with like the chorus idea and just like a basic strumming on the chorus. And then John was like, do something weird for the verse. And I said, okay. And I came up with this voice leading guitar part that's still an open D because I'm an open D warrior. I am what I am. Whatever. There's jokes about it, but hey, open D works for me. But it's constantly moving and it doesn't follow the melody of the song, but I'm really proud of how it complements the melody of the song.

0: That's Just Embers Now from the new Aubrey Bug album, her full-length debut, I Think I Had Something Once. She's our guest today on Sheroes, and I'm Carmel Holtz. So we led into that song talking about guitar and your time at Guitar Center, and we shone a light on Fanny's, which I'm so stoked that you painted that mental picture. And the other thing I wanted to explore, because we are in the Sheroverse, how you might be uniquely equipped to have this level of confidence doing what you're doing. You're still pretty young. You're in your early 20s, fresh-faced in Nashville, but you've had such a steady work at it, chip away, learning, teaching yourself production, going to school for songwriting and learning a lot of really important things there. And all of this education that you got on the job working at the music shop and Guitar Center. And I feel like for women and queer people, underrepresented people in music, the more you know, maybe that helps to be confident or to walk into those situations where you're outnumbered versus not having that kind of experience. What do you think about that?
1: Oh, 1,000,000%. I think that, you know, what was really great about songwriting school specifically is that we would do a songwriting masterclass where you had to get up and play a song in front of everybody. Mm. And you had to be receptive to any feedback that anybody had, even if it was kind of bull. And so I think that doing that really helped more than anything else. But I think I go into these spaces with this, I am a man. I am a man. I am the best man in the world kind of mindset of like, yeah, am I taking in a queer perspective? Absolutely. Am I taking in a female perspective? A bajillion percent. I'm both of those things. But I think if I were to set myself up in a room and like consciously think about like the fact that I'm a queer woman and I'm surrounded by like, this is a straight man, this is a straight woman and so on and so forth, I would be so scared. I grew up very afraid to be too queer in front of people. And so now like going into these rooms, I almost have to psych myself out into being like, oh yeah, and being gay is so normal. Like this is like just like if I were straight and I walked into this room and I was telling the same stories. And what I found is that everybody in Nashville just kind of like they will just latch onto whatever energy you bring into the room. So if you go into a room in Nashville and you're like, and maybe I'm too gay for this, and maybe like what if I make you scared just because I like women too much?
0: Right.
1: They will take on that energy and they will be like too scared to write to the song that you're trying to write. Whereas like I take in the energy of like everybody in this room is either going to accept me or I'm never going to write with them again. You know, everybody in this room is either going to be gung-ho on the ideas and the very queer and very feminine perspective that I have, or I'm just not going to work with them again. And so I think kind of having the pseudo, like, I guess, man entitlement is kind of what's gotten me through those sessions, at least in the beginning. And now that I have my frequent collaborators, I'm like, oh, yeah, like, you're a straight man, but you went through this breakup with me. It's fine.
0: I wanted to dig in a little bit more into... God, I hate this phrase, but like being a woman in music, being femme queer in music,
1: yes,
0: your POV on that, generally, whatever comes to your mind when I say that to you, positive, negative, challenges.
1: Yeah, it's so interesting because I am femme queer, but I'm femme queer in a butch way. There's this like added layer of masculinity where it's like, I call myself a woman in music and it's like, well, like I don't know that people would put me under that umbrella just based off of like looking at me or talking to me.
0: It's so narrow, like what constitutes femininity and being a woman. And like there's such a wide spectrum.
1: I completely agree. I think that it's kind of strange. It's like being on this like little island. Mm-hmm. It's like women in music is this big country and I'm just an island off of it, which is fine and great. Like the queer community is really, really excited about having a butch in music, which I love. But there'll be like a Women in Americana, like not even an event, but just something that like kind of lumps me in that group. And right. People are just like, So it's kind of strange. I'm a little too masculine to be in the woman category some of the time, not all of the time.
0: How does that feel?
1: Honestly,
0: does it bum you out or are you kind of like, eh, meh, whatever?
1: It's kind of like, eh, meh, whatever. Because it's also like, being butch is such a like strange dichotomy of even what gender is. Like, yes, I am woman, and if I have to ever like renew my driver's license, it's always going to be F. Like, there's no level of dysphoria inside of me. It's just a matter of like, I like to present more masculine, and I am like very rooted in my queerness in the way I present myself. And even like the subject matter that I talk about is very queer. So I feel like I have a bigger space in the queer community than I do in the women community.
0: Interesting.
1: Which is honestly fine. I think that like queer people are my people, and women are definitely my people 1,000,000%. But it's like, I'm always going to have a little bit more in common with a queer person than I will like a non-queer woman that has not been entrenched in the queer diaspora.
0: That makes sense. So that having been said, what do you see in terms of representation?
1: Okay. I think that I am such a pessimist so often, especially about the state of the world, but there has truly never been a better time for queer musicians. There's an entire genre basically out there for us. Like, you think about the incredible queer artists that are coming out today. Like, you think about Phoebe Bridgers. She's on top of the freaking world right now. Yeah. She's topping the charts, and she's doing the same stuff that I'm doing, you know, queer, like, indie singer-songwriter folk. You know, Lucy Dacus, Julian Baker, that whole boy genius group is just, they were on top of the world. Chapel Roan on top of the, like, it's like, I am such a pessimist about the state of the world when it comes to politics, but like, I am such an optimist for music. Like, it is so beautiful to be able to connect with people in this way. Like, if I was even doing this in the mid-2000s, it would not work out the way it has so far because of how visibly and openly queer I am and how openly I talk about it in my music. Like, it has never been a better time to be queer in the music, and I'm very grateful for that.
0: I'm so grateful to you for saying that and for being here. Oh, thank you.
1: Thank you so much for having me.
0: Oh, my God. All right. So before we wrap up, I want to give you a magic wand. And with it, you could change anything in the music industry for women, for queer folks. First wave of the wand, something you'd change.
1: I think that no streaming platform should platform any AI artists at all. That's my first wave of the wand, is anything that is AI detectable at all. Like, you listen to it, and even it's like, this drum sample was Suno. Nah, get it the f- out of here. Yes. Like, this has to leave.
0: Yes.
1: Like, I think that AI is a stain on music. That's a big thing to say nowadays, but I think AI is a stain on music. And the first thing that I would do is just get rid of AI music entirely.
0: Love that wish. May it be so. Aubrey Bug, it's been awesome to have you here on Sheroes. Take us out with a track from the new album.
1: Ooh, my favorite song on the record is called Sometimes I Love You. It's a bit long, but I love it.
0: Okay, well, do you want to tell us anything about it?
1: Yeah, I wrote it in November last year with Monica Choi and Haley Jean Penner in LA. It's the only song on the record that I wrote not in Nashville and not with like my normal cohort. And it was like, I went in and I told them, I was like, it was so funny because I wrote with them previously and I was in this relationship that the song is about. And they both asked me about her. They were like, you were so in love. Like, how was it? And I had to be like, guys, bad things happen. And so I told him, I was like, I'm in a new relationship and I'm really, really happy. And like every once in a while, it just hits me that I can't talk to her about it. Cause you know, this person was my best friend. And so like the entire song is like very rooted in like, you know, I loved you so deeply and it's okay. And I don't love you like that anymore. But like every once in a while, you're still kind of the best friend that I want to call.

0: Well, thanks once again to Aubrey Bug. Thank you for being with us.
1: Thank you so much for having me. I'm so excited.
0: So fun. Many thanks to Aubrey Bug for being with us. Their full-length debut, I Think I Had Something Once, is out now on Dual Tone Records. Today's conversation has been edited and condensed for broadcast. 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Next, we close the hour celebrating two She Rose of rock and roll who share a birthday, Joan Jett and Jeanette Napolitano of Concrete Blonde, when She Rose Radio continues.
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0: It's She Rose, and I'm Carmel Holt. We close this week celebrating two rock and roll She Rose born a year apart on the same day, September 22nd. Jeanette Napolitano of Concrete Blonde and Joan Jett. From Concrete Blonde's classic 1990 album, Bloodletting, this is their iconic song written and sung by Jeanette.

0: happy birthday to Joan Jett and Jeanette Napolitano of Concrete Blonde, both born on September 22nd, a year apart. Joan is 68 this year. Jeanette turned 69. We went back to Joan Jett's 1981 debut with the Blackhearts' I Love Rock and Roll for her cover of Crimson and Clover. And we heard Concrete Blonde's hit song, Joey, written and sung by Jeanette Napolitano and made a big hit in 1990. That does it for this week's edition of She Rose Radio. Thanks as always for tuning in wherever you may be listening. Together, let's keep turning up the volume. She Rose Radio is produced by me and is mixed and mastered by Sarah Wardrop. 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

In just 5 days, on Friday, September 25th, pop band Bleachers will be in Waukee performing at Vibrant Music Hall, and they'll be bringing along Nate Amos, also known as This Is Lorelei. That was This Is Lorelei with Billy Came Back off his brand new album, The Singer in My Band. I'm Lucius Pham, back in the host chair this Sunday on Studio One, 94.1 FM in Des Moines. And as much as I'd like to see Nate Amos, who's also in another one of my favorite bands, Water From Your Eyes, I'll be busy at a different concert that evening. Next Friday at XBK Live in Des Moines, I'll be catching Des Moines band Lady Bleak and their highly anticipated album release show. 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If it's mine, come say what's up. Cut out the doom scrolling, pop out your house, and live a little. Catch some live music on Friday. I've got Julia Jacklin and Iowa balladeer Dan Tedesco coming your way very shortly. But first, this is Move by Tank and

0: Welcome back to Studio One, 94.1 FM in Des Moines and 88.9 right around Mitchellville and Bondurant. I'm your host, Lucius Vaughn, and that was the very latest from English band Yard Act and their album, You're Gonna Need a Little Music. That song was called New Beginnings. And before that, the track that put me on to the SoCal sister trio, Haim, that was The Wire. Stick around, right after the break, we'll get into a song from REM plus music from Tracy Chapman that'll make you slow down if you're in a fast car.
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You're listening to Studio One. I'm your host, Lucius Pham, and I'm also the official Tracy Chapman traffic enforcer, so you better not be driving that car too fast. We've got music coming up from the duo Hot and Freddy, who recently spoke with my colleague CeCe Mitchell about their beginnings as this wild court jester duo in circus makeup. Their live performance at Hinterland featured acrobatics, shenanigans, chicanery. They've got this Victorian wardrobe. So much to talk about. They get into it all. You can watch that interview on our YouTube. Give us a subscribe at IPR Studio One. And stick around for their song, Shy Girl, after music from Hole. And this one from Julia Jacklin that has really grown on me. I mean, I liked it the first time I heard it, but I love it now. Here's Get Away From Me. I Think I'll Love You Soon.

0: That was a new single from Des Moines, Iowa artist Dan Tedesco called Big Wide World on Studio One. 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

0: 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I'm your host, Lucius Pham, and in our 10 o'clock hour, we'll get into a brand new album from a young gun with an old soul.
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I'm your host, Lucius Pham, and September 25th is shaping up to be a real doozy. Not only are two big shows happening in the Des Moines area, we've got Des Moines band Lady Bleak and their album release show happening at XBK at the same time as Bleachers and This Is Lorelei will be taking on Vibrant Music Hall in Waukee. And in non-live music, we got Blondshell, who you just heard with her song Heart Has to Work So Hard. She'll be dropping her new full-length album, Violins, also on Friday, September 25th. Put all of those things on your calendar and clone yourself so you can at least be at those two shows at the same time. We've got music coming up this hour from Iowa artist Charlotte Blue out of the Quad Cities area. And we'll also get to new music from Kai Slater, a.k.a. Sharp Pins, whose interview with me you can check out on YouTube and our website, studioone.org. All that and more coming up first. It's The Police with So Lonely.

0: You're listening to Studio One, the only station playing Iowa artists alongside your favorites from bands like Group Love and The Police. That was Davenport singer-songwriter Charlotte Blue and her single Not Alone. I'm your host, Lucius Pham, and before we can get to a new song from the band Wishy and their album Nature's Pill, a song that sounds like it would be a Cardigans cover, we've got to get to music from Radiohead and a very special 1989 track from the Smithereens.
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Indianapolis in the house. That was Indiana indie band Wishy and a song from their new album Nature's Pill. That was Lovesick. And before that, an alt classic from Radiohead. That was Paranoid Android. I'm your host, Lucius Pham. You're still listening to Studio One. And back in April, I got to meet an artist I really, really dig. We're going to get to a song of his very soon. Kai Slater is the lead singer, both of the band Lifeguard, a very splashy indie band out of Chicago. But he's also got a solo project called Sharp Pins, which he ended up bringing to Gabe's in April as part of Stop Time Festival, which also had bands like Tortoise and Frankie and the Witchfingers. Really fun festival. I got to meet Sharp Pins, he did not tell me about this new album that he just dropped called Mod May Day 23, but we talked about a lot of other stuff. Check it out on our website, studio1.org, and on YouTube. That's at IPR Studio One. Sharp Pins and his single Face of Youth today off that new album. It's coming up right after this one from Tears for Fears.

0: 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That's 24/7 at studio1.org. That was Sharp Pins with Face of Youth Today, a song off his new album, Mod Mayday 23. We've got more music coming up in just a few from Sam Fender featuring Olivia Dean and Weezer featuring Wednesday.
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0: Not my designation, but many people are calling that one the song of the summer. That was Sam Fender with Olivia Dean. That was their song, Rain Me In. I'm your host, Lucius Pham, and we've got one more hour together on Studio One with Delta Spirit, Noah Kahn, and Sophie Royer to look forward to.
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You go to a lot of concerts in my line of work, and I just thought I was desensitized to excitement. And then Thundercat announced that he'll be stopping by West Des Moines as part of his Distracted AF tour on Monday, October 26th. And I got real excited, especially because he'll be bringing one of my favorite rappers as an opener, Tia Corinne. It's going to be an excellent show during my birth month. Spooky season. I love it. Love everything about it. That was Thundercat and a song off his new album featuring ASAP Rocky. That was called Funny Friends. I'm your host, Lucius Fahm. We've got music coming up from Pulp and the latest from Biba Doobie, so don't go anywhere. But first, this is Sophie Royer with Cowboy Mouth.

0: from her new album Pylon. That was Biba Doobie with Sun Has Set on Studio One. Before that, Death Cab for Cutie off their 2005 album Plans with Crooked Teeth. I'm your host, Lucius Pham, and later this hour we'll get to Iowa band Fred Love and the Bakersfield Brawl, so don't go anywhere.
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Depeche Mode walked so the Black Keys could run. That was Just Can't Get Enough by Depeche Mode on Studio One. Before that, Common People by Pulp. I'm your host Lucius Pham, and Orville Peck released his new album Mule just 2 days ago. Here's his single, Too Little, Too Late.

0: That was a favorite from yesteryear on Studio One from Eels. That song was called Novocaine for the Soul. I'm your host, Lucius Pham. Still to come, music from Ames, Iowa artist Fred Love and the Bakersfield Brawl, plus a song from Jenny Lewis that is beautiful to listen to, but disgusting to drink.
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0: A very English collaboration there, certified hitmaker Tricky and rising artist Mitch Sanders together with I'm Yours on Studio One. I've been your host, Lucius Vaughn. That does it for me today, but I'll be in your ears filling in for Tressa Glass tomorrow. So have a good rest of your Sunday. CeCe Mitchell's got more music right after this.
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So Vanessa just dropped their new album, Al Infinity, a couple weeks back. We do have a new single from it hitting the Studio One rotation soon, but just now we heard the lead single to that new album, Hot Slob. 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I'm Cece Mitchell, here with you until 3 today. Tony Daner recently had a conversation with Iowa City band Dearborn about their farewell show. You can check out their conversation on the Studio One app or studio1.org. We'll hear from Dearborn here in just a few. For now, let's hear some Sir Elton John.

0: That was Iowa City band Dearborn, who recently played a farewell show, but they told Tony Daner to not call it a breakup. 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We just heard Dearborn's Memo for a Friend. We'll hear from another local band, Des Moines Lady Bleak, here in the next 15 minutes or so. 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

Leon Bridges' highly anticipated fifth studio album, Happiness Anytime, comes out this coming Friday. Cannot wait. We just heard the single Talk It Over. The Smashing Pumpkins before that with their hit Bullet with Butterfly Wings. And Kevin Morby got us started off. He welcomed a child with Waxahachie over the summer. We heard his latest Javelin. It's Iowa Public Radio Studio 1, 94.1 Des Moines, 88.9 Altoona. I'm Cece Mitchell, here with you until 3 today. Next week on Studio 1, this coming week, actually, you'll be able to hear my conversation with Des Moines duo Lady Bleak. That was in anticipation of their upcoming debut album release show. That's this coming Friday, September 25th at XBK. Tickets are available on the XBK website. Be sure to keep your eyes out on the Studio One website for the article about that conversation real soon. Let's hear the latest from Des Moines' Lady Bleak. It's You'll Be Seeing Me on Studio One.

0: Life in a Northern Town, the hit 1985 debut single from British band The Dream Academy, here on Studio One. I'm Cece Mitchell. We'll hear new music from Ireland's Fontaines DC here before the end of the hour.
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That was the very first single from the Jay Giles Band to reach the top 30 here in the United States back in 1973. Give It to Me. Here on Studio One, I'm Cece Mitchell. Ireland's Fontaines D.C. has announced their fifth studio album coming out on October 16th, Dopamine Chamber. I'm really looking forward to it because Fontaines D.C. has yet to disappoint me. They have released the track listing for that upcoming record. This one's going to be the second track. Let's hear Marianne on Studio One.

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Interpol dropped their new album, This Mirror Weighs a Ton, late last month. We just heard the single See Out Loud. Australia's INXS before that, not INXS, as the spelling might suggest, rather INXS, with one from their 1985 record, Listen Like Thieves, that was This Time. Des Moines band Dicky has an album called Minus Thieves, produced by one of the Wilco members. Dicky put on a really good show at the Made in the Midwest series, the opening act of this season of Made in the Midwest this past Thursday. I had the privilege of doing the stage announcements for Dicky and his opener, Joel Sires. The next Made in the Midwest show, Studio One is sponsoring as well, is going to be Tay and the Neighborly, a Wisconsin band that's headed here Thursday, October 15th. Tickets are available on dmpa.org. Anyways, you're listening to Studio One on IPR, 90.1 Des Moines, 90.9 Waterloo. I'm Cece Mitchell, here with you until 3 today. We'll hear from Muse and Michigander soon after this one from Genesis Owusu.

0: That was Freaking Out, one from Michigander's new sophomore record, Over Before You Know It. We'll hear more new music from the Linda Lindas and Los Bichos here in the next 15 minutes or so. It's Studio One on IPR, 88.9 Altoona, 89.1 Ottumwa. I'm CeCe Mitchell.
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That was a 44-year-old song about a 27-year-old year, 1999, by Minneapolis legend Prince here on Studio One. I'm Cece Mitchell. Now let's hear new music from LA Lady Rockers.

0: Des Moines artist and Studio One contributor Anna Libera with Four Way. Los Bichos before that, together with Adrian Quesada of Black Pumas and Sing Kane on the new track Hang Up Part 2. And Dirty Projectors brought us Lose Your Love. We'll hear throwback favorites from Pavement and Hozier here before the end of the hour. You're tuned to Studio One on IPR, 91.1 Fort Dodge, 91.1 Quad Cities. I'm Cece Mitchell.
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1: That's a track I have no doubt plenty of children are named after by now. Jackie and Wilson by Hozier. We'll hear from Des Moines band Astro Brat here in the first part of the 2 o'clock hour, as well as Fatboy Slim and fellow Brit Michael Kiwanuka before Sean McClain takes over at 3. 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I'm Cece Mitchell.
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We recently passed the 12-year anniversary of when U2 put their new album on literally every single iPhone and iPod out there, over 500 million iTunes accounts, and everybody freaked out about it. It was their least received album of all time, and they put up kiosks in the Apple Store helping people take it off their phones. Anyways, their new album's coming out by the end of this year. However it comes out, I'm sure it'll be much better received than that one. We don't have a title nor a release date yet for it, but I'll let you guys know when I hear of something. We just heard the lead single to it, though, Street of Dreams by U2, here on Studio One. I'm Cece Mitchell. Now let's hear one from legendary British producer Fatboy Slim.

0: Pretend by Des Moines band Astro Brat. Michael Kiwanuka before that brought us One More Night, and classic Massachusetts band The Modern Lovers got us started off with Roadrunner. New music from Nicole Atkins and Hudson Freeman is on its way to ya. It's Iowa Public Radio Studio 1, 90.1 Ames, 90.9 Waterloo. I'm Cece Mitchell.
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0: Nicole Atkins dropped her new 7th studio album, Drama, this past Friday. We just heard the single, When the Night Falls, right after Pearl Jam's Daughter, and The Verve got us started off with Lucky Man. It's Iowa Public Radio Studio 1, 88.9 Altoona, 89.1 Ottumwa. I'm Cece Mitchell, here with you until Sean McClain takes over at 3. This next one takes us back to 1986 with XTC. This track was originally intended for the album Skylarking, but it was left off due to some offensiveness concerns, but then this single was released and college radio DJs across the nation picked up the song and they loved it, and then they repressed the Skylarking album with this track included. Let's hear Dear God by XTC on Studio One.
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0: Nick Bruner had a really lovely conversation with him when he came through XBK here in Des Moines last year. I also got to meet him. He was very nice. Hudson Freeman, you can revisit that conversation on studio1.org. He has a new album coming out by the end of this year, but we don't have a title nor an album release date yet. I'll let you guys know when I hear of something. We do have this new single, though. We heard I-40 by Hudson Freeman here on Studio One. I'm CeCe Mitchell. We'll hear from this summer's Central Iowa acts, Jesse Wells and Suki Waterhouse, before Sean McClain takes over at 3.
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0: Back in Love, this year's track from Suki Waterhouse. I got to talk to Suki Waterhouse backstage at this year's Hinterland Festival, and she was absolutely lovely to talk to. You can revisit our conversation on the Studio One app or studio1.org. She was beautiful, and we took a picture together in which she is outmogging me to oblivion. I posted it on Instagram, and I think it is my most liked Instagram post now because a couple of Suki Waterhouse fan accounts shared it, and it just went crazy. Anyways, I'm Cece Mitchell. I'll be back again tomorrow, 6 to 10 p.m. In the meantime, keep up with us on Instagram at IPR Studio One. Sean McClain, DJs next.
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Winners of Glastonbury Festival's 2025 Emerging Talent Competition, that was Westside Cowboy with Kickstones, The Boys. It's the lead single to their August debut album, It Goes On, one of my favorite releases of the year so far. The Manchester, England group also released a second favorite of mine earlier in the year with their January EP, So Much Country Till We Get There. Definitely a band to keep an eye on. Hey, I'm Sean McClain. Thanks for joining me on Studio One this Sunday afternoon. On the way, I've got the latest from Phoebe Bridgers, new Remy Wolf, and Iowa City's own Lipstick Homicide. Now here's one from Elder Island's May album.

0: It's not hyperbolic to say Phoebe Bridgers, she's been a star in the music world for a while. Now she's turning her sights to the screen with her role in the A24 movie Primetime, which is based on the television series To Catch a Predator. That one comes out this Friday. She is also featured in an upcoming short film from Bright Eyes frontman Connor Oberst titled Invention 13, which premieres at Los Angeles Film Festival Beyond Fest this Saturday. So it is a big weekend for her possible burgeoning acting career. There was Bridgers with Lost Boys here on Studio One. I'm Sean McClain. I've got brand new Remy Wolf coming up in 10 minutes.
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So do we call Love and Rockets Bauhaus 2.0 or Bauhaus the Remix? Anyways, there was the Bauhaus members with So Alive from their second project here on Studio One, 89.7 Dubuque, 90.7 Carroll. Hey, I'm Sean McClain. Remy Wolf is set to release her third album, Mud, on October 9th. Here's the new single, Bottle.

0: From their iconic MTV Unplugged session back in 1994, there was Nirvana with a cover of David Bowie's The Man Who Sold the World. Echo and the Bunny Men claimed earlier this year that the fuzzy green cardigan Kurt Cobain wore during that recording was actually swiped by Courtney Love from Bunny Men guitarist Will Sargent when Love lived in Liverpool. And that article of clothing mentioned was sold at an auction for $334,000 back in 2019. I was curious how much that would be today with inflation factored in. Anybody got any guesses? $434,758, based on the U.S. Bureau of Labor Statistics inflation calculator. That is one valuable piece of wardrobe. Hey, I'm Sean McClain. You're listening to Studio One. Coming up in 5 minutes, I've got one from Iowa City's Lipstick Homicide, who are featured on the new compilation album Always Here, Volume 2, an album comprised of 24 trans and non-binary Iowans that benefits the Iowa Trans Mutual Fund, available on Bandcamp.
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0: cause the ground's green.
1: Vince Staples was recently asked what his favorite song from his catalog was, and his response? Whatever has the most streams. This is my job. They don't got a favorite burger when they flip them at McDonald's. That is a very Vince Staples response if you followed him throughout his career, never being too serious or showing his cards too much. Well, some fans didn't like that answer, and they let him know about it on social media. So Vince responded in the most Vince way possible by launching a burger pop-up in Los Angeles a week ago called Vince Staples Cry Burger. The first 100 customers even got their burger for free. I love it. There was Staples with White Flag from his June release, Crybaby, one of my favorite albums of 2026. I'm Sean McClain. You're listening to Studio One. On the way, we'll get to Dylan LeBlanc and one from Aaron Neville. That's all after Dinosaur Jr.

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In an interview with The Guardian earlier this week, Dinosaur Jr. frontman Jay Massis was asked to provide his honest playlist, with questions like, what is the best song to play at a party? What song gets you up in the morning? Among others, my favorite was, what was the first song you fell in love with? Massis' answer was Monster Mash by Bobby Boris Pickett when he was a kid. I love it. Come October, you can find me annoying the whole neighborhood bar I go to by running that one up on Touch Tunes. There was New Dinosaur Jr. with Several Got Away from their near release just a few weeks ago. I'm Sean McClain, you're listening to Studio One. Coming up in 10 minutes, we'll hear from Des Moines Tonk. Now here's the title track to Dylan LeBlanc's 2016 album, Cautionary Tale.

0: hear a lot of Orville Peck in the vocals there. That was Des Moines Tonk, the project of Derek Self and Brian Vanderpool. It was Brooklyn, California, here on Studio One. If you're wondering where Brooklyn, California is, or rather was, it's a former town that is now a part of the east side of Oakland, a city near and dear to my heart. One of my best friends lived out there for many years, and I made a lot of trips out to see him. I'm Sean McClain. Speaking of Des Moines X, I've got another one queued up for you coming up in less than 10 minutes.
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Engines pumping and thumping in time. The green light flashes, the flags go up, churning and burning.

one of our Iowa September spotlights here at Studio One. That was Des Moines, the host country, with The Rise, the lead single to their upcoming album Liminal Ways, due out on October 16th. The host country will be putting on two album release shows, the first at Octopus College Hill in Cedar Falls on Saturday, October 17th. Then 1 week later on the 24th, they'll be playing at XBK in Des Moines. Cedar Falls musician Joel Sires will be opening up both shows. Make sure you get out to at least one of them. I'm Sean McClain. 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Let's step back to 1977 now with one of many classics from Bob Marley and the Wailers. This is Waiting in Vain.

0: Caroline Rose is set to release their seventh album on October 23rd, titled Gentling the Horse at the Walt Whitman Mall. That was the lead single, Yip Yip Yow. Although it's technically new in terms of an official release, it's been a long favorite of fans, often appearing in Rose's early live sets and even appearing as the first song in Rose's 2015 Tiny Desk appearance. I'm Sean McClain, you're listening to Studio One, and I've got new Alabama Shakes coming up in about 5 minutes.
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One of the artists I've seen in person more often than some others. That was Courtney Barnett with Stay in Your Lane off her March release, Creature of Habit. We've seen the Aussie 5 times, including the tour Kurt Vile and her went on together when they released their collaborative album Sea Lights back in 2000.

0: 2017. Hey, I'm Sean McClain. You're listening to Studio One. Coming up in 15 minutes, I've got Des Moines' Greg Wheeler and the Poly Mall Cops.
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0: the hardest working and most exciting bands in the state. That was Des Moines' Greg Wheeler and the Poly Mall Cops with Slime Phone, You Can't Hide. An appropriate surveillance state anthem for current times. I'm Sean McClain here with you on Studio One. Hey, did you know tomorrow, September 21st, is International Day of Peace? Yeah, so in a time of chaos, try to get out there and do something for your community. Coming up in 10 minutes, we'll get to a new one from the Avalanches.
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A new one from Electronic Legends, The Avalanches. That was Can't Get Over Losing You, featuring Portraits of Tracy. That one will be included on their upcoming album, No Bad Memories, due out in October. I'm Sean McClain. 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Now let's hear the latest from Nate No Face. This is Paranoid.

0: Fiona Apple with Hot Knife here on Studio One. Curious as to who was joining her in the duet? Well, that was Apple's sister Amber, who is a cabaret singer that goes by the name Maud Magger. You're listening to Studio One. I'm Sean McLean with just a little bit of time left with you this evening before passing the torch off to Al Shares at 6 with our Americana specialty show, Rust on the Dial. The latest from Yard Act is on the way.
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Patti Smith with her rendition of the Byrds song, So You Wanna Be a Rock and Roll Star, here on Studio One. I'm Sean McClain. That is going to do it for me this evening. Al Scherz is coming up at 6 with the Best in Americana. Now here's the latest from Yard Act. It's New Beginnings. So

settle down. You're feeling right, you're feeling proud. How are your kids? Where are they now? You build a boat, you build a life, you lose your friends.

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time for Rust on the Dial on Studio One. I'm Al Scherz, your host for Rust on the Dial, 2 hours of roots and Americana music. I have Iowa music today from Greg Brown and the Cedar Valley Band, Katie and the Honky Tonks. Classics from Jason Isbell, Chuck Berry, and Dave Edmonds on the way. And new material from Chicago artist Andrew Saw, the Jayhawks, and Sierra Farrell. Let's get started with a new Jayhawks track called Kingston Girl on Rust on the Dial.

Progress of Man, Bitcoin and Cattle. It's Hayes Carl from his most recent release, We're Only Human. And before that, Anna Graves from her new release, America's Greatest Burnout. We heard Goldmine. I'm Al Scherz. It's Rust on the Dial. New Sun Volt coming up in just a bit. And a classic from Sir Douglas Quintet on the way. Let's continue with New Sierra Farrell. It's Pair of Dice.

0: Be Real, a classic from the great Doug Somm and the Sir Douglas Quintet. And before that, Kentucky singer-songwriter Ian Noe. We heard Pine Grove. On the way, new music from His Golden Messenger and brand new Sun Volt is next. Stay tuned.
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From a release called Wowed Out, it's Jim James and a track called Come Again. And before that, His Golden Messenger, we heard In the Middle of It. You're listening to Rust on the Dial. Our focus is on music with roots in American country, blues, bluegrass, gospel, and more. I have Calexico on the way, and we continue with a new collaboration from Steve Earle and Los Lobos.

0: Going back a few years to an album called Up Ahead, came out in 2017 from Oklahoma City artist Travis Linville. We heard Wishes. And before that, a Chris Gaffney tune called Frank's Tavern, done there by Calexico. I'm Al Scherz. It's Rust on the Dial, new Ryan Bingham on the way, and the latest from American Aquarium is next.
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0: Canadian singer-songwriter Kathleen Edwards. From the album Asking for Flowers, we heard Oil Man's War. And before that, Let the Big Dog Eat, Ryan Bingham on Rust on the Dial. I'm Al Scherz. Coming up, music from Dave Edmonds and Chuck Berry. We'll open hour number two in just a moment.
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